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1: Musician Samuel Smith says after being diagnosed with Parkinson's disease, he knew that one of the biggest challenges would be his music.
2: I'd always written, I'd always played, I'd always sung. And immediately it became clear to me that I was in trouble. That my music was going to be seriously compromised. And the first thing that took was my guitar playing. So the first 6 months after I was diagnosed, I couldn't play.
1: A new study says melatonin supplements could help fight night shift workers and boost their body's DNA repair process. The findings are early, but they show promise as a simple way to help reduce long-term health risks linked to the graveyard shift. The cigarette smoking rate among U.S. adults dropped to another all-time low last year, with 1 in 11 adults saying they were current smokers, according to government survey data released this week. Breaking news and analysis at townhall.com. The Justice Department is taking aim at gun laws in Colorado. Correspondent Ken Lorman reports.
3: Assistant Attorney General Harmeet Dillon is leading lawsuits against Denver and the state, arguing local gun restrictions violate the Second Amendment. The cases challenge Denver's ban on AR-15-style rifles and Colorado's limit on high-capacity magazines. Dillon says the laws unfairly target commonly used firearms. The DOJ effort is part of a broader strategy to challenge gun regulations nationwide and potentially set up a new test at the U.S. Supreme Court. Ken Lorman reporting.
1: Oregon voters may soon decide whether hunting and fishing should be criminalized. A ballot initiative there would ban hunting, fishing, certain breeding practices, and pest control. If the ballot signatures are certified, the issue will head to voters in what could be a closely watched and controversial fight. More on these stories at Town.
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6: Welcome to the Around the House Show, your trusted source for everything about your home. Thanks for joining me today. I'm Eric G. Hey, John, how we doing today, brother?
8: Doing all right, man. It's happening.
6: Oh, man, I tell you what, I have been watching the news, which is always dangerous, and everybody out there is freaking out. My message inbox has been filled with these questions about the HANA virus thing, and this is one of those things that we've seen it here in the States. It's from usually playing around in the farm or cleaning up mouse droppings or things like that, but the cruise ship kind of changed things on the news, and all of a sudden people are freaking out about wearing masks and going back to COVID part two again, which nobody wants to do. So I thought, let's talk about the facts. I am not a doctor, don't pretend to be, but we can talk about the basic facts that we get out of the news here and kind of put this together and show how you can keep your house a little more safe with this stuff. And John, I don't know if you noticed it, but on the news, they had that whole thing with the cruise ship and the Andes HANA virus and all that stuff down there. And it's an interesting one. In the United States, you traditionally don't. Let's say I was in a crawl space cleaning up mouse droppings or whatever, and I got it. If you and I went out and had a beverage later, the chance of you catching it for me is slim to none. I mean, it's just not going to happen that way. But the problem with is this different version of it out of extreme South America, that one kind of spreads around a little bit more like the flu does. So if I had the flu and we're hanging out together and I cough or do something like that, guess what? Maybe you'll get it. And so there's some differences here that I thought let's talk about. And then, of course, how do we sit there and keep our house a little more healthy? So even if we have our local version of it here, how we don't get sick, because it's still a dangerous one if you catch it. I mean, I think there's a 38% death rate if you get it. So this isn't something you want to mess around with. But at the same point, I just want to make sure that we're not over freaking out over stuff that, well, isn't that big a deal, right?
8: That never happens, over freaking out.
6: Yeah.
8: How many times have I told you to quit watching the news? The only reason I know about news anymore is because Miguel tells me about it. If I watched the news, I would just worry about a bunch of stuff I can't do anything about, like my little brother.
6: Absolutely. Well, no question, man. So let's talk about how this thing happened down on this cruise ship thing. It looks like, and again, this is just preliminary information, so I'm taking the news and kind of going, okay, let's see if we can put something together here. It looks like you had a couple who, it sounds like, later died from this. They went out before the cruise and went bird watching, which seems so innocent, except they were walking through a garbage dump in Argentina or someplace down there to go watch birds. Not smart. I don't know. I wouldn't go on a vacation. Hey, let's go to a garbage dump in another country.
8: Seagulls or what?
6: Yeah, I don't know. I'm like, that's not awesome. Well, this was before the ship. And of course, by the time they got on the ship, allegedly, they had the HANA virus, this other version. And so what happens is you put 150 people on a small cruise ship, and with this stuff spreading around kind of like the flu does, more people get sick. And that's the thing. That was probably a pretty dangerous thing to do going down there. Nobody knew about this, so it's not like they had any idea what they were getting themselves into. But I would have not wanted to bring all that stuff onto a cruise ship because, I mean, I learned one thing from Caroline when we were doing a lot of our episodes together years ago. Is she's like, when you come in the house, take your shoes off because they're nasty. Mm-hmm. Why spread it around your house? More of that now.
8: The U.S. is one place that nobody pays attention to that. But I tell you what, you go to all these other countries that everybody thinks are so dirty and third world. Everywhere in Asia, everywhere here in South America, people have a different set of, it's usually flip-flops, right?
6: Yeah,
8: house shoes. Around the house, yeah. And you leave your freaking shoes at the door, and they're serious about it. Same thing, yeah. Ukraine, Russia,
6: yep.
8: They're like, shoes off, gross.
6: Yep.
8: Yeah.
6: Totally makes sense. Mine go off in the garage. We got a shoe rack right outside the garage door in the garage. It stays out there and pop around and whatever else, but I think that is probably the most likely scenario with this. But now people are going, okay, oh my gosh, I have mice outside and different mice, different rats, things like that. And if you live on a farm or you live in the country or even living in the city, They're everywhere. I mean, in Tacoma, remember at Old Time Woodwork, remember those wharf rats that would be walking around in that place?
8: Yeah, dude. Yep.
6: They're the size of a cat.
8: Yeah. No, it's, well, New York's that way as well, but, oh, Thailand, dude, they're the size of your leg.
6: Yeah.
1: What is that?
6: Just huge.
8: Raccoon? Like, no, it's a rat.
6: No, stay away. But well, I wanted to talk to our
8: secret. I want the people in Portland to pay very close attention right now that won't let, they're trying to stop the rodent killing. No, don't kill the rodent.
6: Oh my gosh.
8: We want the Hana flu.
6: Yeah, actually, yeah. There's the crazy thing is with that IP28 or whatever it is, that initiative that wants to make it a criminal offense to kill a rat.
8: Yeah.
6: With this Hana virus thing going around, that's really not the best idea either.
8: Yeah. Let's put rat lives over human lives. Rat lives matter, Eric.
6: Yeah.
8: Oh, my Lord.
6: Oh, my gosh. There's the New York Times.
8: I'll stop.
6: But you know what I'm saying, brother? It's just insane. And I'm looking at this, and it's like, this is crazy. And here's what we should be doing in our homes. I mean, here's the thing. If you've got a crawl space, probably half the homes in the country have a crawl space. There's not that many in the Southwest. In the Pacific Northwest, there's a ton. The Midwest, there's some. A lot of basements out there, and the basements work too. But all these places that we never go that are below grade are just prime for those, as well as anything out in the barn. They love to live in classic cars. Mice have a huge problem with some vehicles out there because they went to a soy-based greener wire wrapping. Well, guess what? That's food for them rodents.
8: That's delicious.
6: That's delicious. They're going out for Thai food, speaking of Thai. They've got the soy-based wrapper on the wires, and all of a sudden you're in for a few $1,000 at your local Toyota or whatever dealership you've got out there. So it's absolutely nuts. Well, these things are tearing stuff up, and the rodent droppings get left around. And half the time, that's the one thing that you use to see if you've got them. Is you might not see them, but when you see the rodent droppings, and crawl spaces are so big on that one, and so much air goes into your crawl space. So if you have a concern about this, now, couple things you can do is, one, get that crawl space cleaned up. I recommend, if it's a really big concern, is to go ahead and go through and do a full encapsulation in there. And that's where they come in and use the thick kind of rodent-proof fabric, wrap it all the way up. They just hermetically seal that, and then they put in with clean plastic. It's all sealed off to the outside. No venting, no nothing. And then you put a dehumidifier in there to keep the moisture from coming in. And you've got a space that's going to be clean. That's kind of the ultimate in that.
8: Yeah. But that's the luxury version.
6: It is.
8: That's a decent-sized lift. It sounds good, but yeah.
6: Dude, it is. And by the time you pay somebody to come down there, I mean, some of these dehumidifiers now, the mounted ones in there, are insane on price. A handful of years ago, they were $1,000. Now they're almost $4,000 or $5,000. And so you can spend 10 to 15 grand down in your crawl space that you don't ever want to see. It will keep mold down in your house. It will keep for healthy air coming into your house. But dude, that gets pretty expensive quick.
8: Yeah, that's crazy expensive. Well, and you brought up the Southwest, and I just want to make sure that there's tons of roof rats there is what I'm getting at. Right. So it's not just a crawl space. This can end up in your attic as well, which, if you've got something vented wrong, if your range hood is actually just dropping into the insulation in the attic, is full of rat poop, you might want to.
6: If you want to find out more about us, head over to AroundTheHouseOnline.com. We'll be right back after these important messages. Don't go anywhere.
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0: What's up? This is Sticks It In Ya.
1: And Satchel from Steel Panther. And you are listening to
0: Around the House with Eric G.
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2: Welcome back to the Around the House Show, your trusted source for everything about your home. Thanks for joining us today. Johnny and I, during the commercial break here, just came up with a complete marketing plan for Rat Lives Matter. So that will be...
3: So who's ever listening and pay attention out there, you could steal that probably in about 5 minutes.
2: Exactly.
3: Go.
2: So much fun, man. So much fun. And this is crazy. Mice squeezing around in your home and doing damage is tough. And it can be such a rough one. And there's so many things you could do to keep these things from getting in. First off, I say the size of a pencil, they can break themselves down into squeezing into something as small as a pencil. And so just make sure and walk around where the cable guy went into or the HVAC lines go into your house. There's all these places where maybe a hole was drilled and it didn't get sealed up. But these days, you don't have to just like jam it full of steel wool and try to caulk it in. They make spray foam now that has, I don't know what they're putting in it. I think it's got like hot sauce or ghost pepper or whatever in it. And they put it in the spray foam so you can clean that all up. And spray foam, clean it all up, throw a coat of paint on it, looks perfect, and block off those things. And they just won't go through that stuff because they'll get a bite out of that and go, whoa, not my entrance, not my entrance. Yeah. And I've seen...
3: Or just, you know, daily throw cheese in the neighbor's yard if you want.
2: Dude, I tell you what, the neighbor's yard can be one of the biggest places for this. And you know where I see it? And we have it here around in my area. And
3: that's the issue.
2: There's somebody
3: right?
2: out
3: take
2: there.
3: Care of your side. It's like fleas on a dog.
2: You got the Pied Piper next door. On what they're doing is they're feeding all the birds. They'll go out and take the 5-pound bag of bird seed and pour out on the ground in front of on their concrete patio. And now you got all the rodents over there. You got the birds over there. You even got the raccoons, trash pandas, or whatever hanging out over there. And it's just a hot mess. We had that at my last house where somebody would sit there and you could just see I put a camera on it and you could just see them coming under the fence. Yeah. And it was like, all right, now we know where it is. And so we ended up, the neighborhood kind of worked around it. And luckily they were a renter and ended up leaving. But man, they caused a neighborhood hot mess with that.
3: Yeah.
2: And the problem is, too, is areas where you've got the homeless camps and all that other stuff, same kind of thing, just garbage everywhere that's just feeding them. So it can be a battle. And I'm, honestly, here's the thing. If it's something that's out of control, you can do it yourself and try to get them. But there are times that maybe spending the money and having a professional come out and deal with it is going to be your best bet. Not a lot of people like dealing with dead rodents. You got to dress up into gloves and a N95 or better mask, little eye protection out there. And you don't need to be messing with that stuff. So when in doubt, hire the professional. They'll come out and put their bait boxes or traps or whatever they do out there and they'll get it taken care of. But man,
3: there's not much I won't mess with just because if you're going to be stupid, you better be tough. But that's one that I'm like, no, rodents, no, I want no part of it.
2: Yeah. And the mess that they create. And I know people are out there having lunch, dinner, breakfast, whatever they're doing when they listen to this. So we're not going to get into it, but you really got to get in there. And if you're going to vacuum it up, you got to have a HEPA vac or a HEPA filter in there. And still at that point, you better have a good one. I don't want to see that stuff. So really, you kind of need to suit up, get everything cleaned up, prevent them from coming in. And then you got to hit the something, whatever you're going to use, whether it's a 10% bleach solution or whatever, you got to just absolutely disinfect everything. And I
3: don't want to give anybody any ideas out there, but I do want to caution anybody, as I was a property owner for many years, and a landlord, there's some liability there. So
2: you need to
3: be on that stuff. Yeah.
2: John, excellent point. If you're a landlord, this is where your biggest mistake is being cheap because you want to be able to defer that. Hey, I hired company ABC to come handle this. Yep. And Here's my good receipt.
3: Faith effort. Good faith effort goes a long ways in court if some jackass decides to sue you because you got
2: flu. Sick. Yeah, absolutely.
3: You probably got sick at the restaurant you ate at last.
2: Oh, man, I tell you what, I have been in a lot of I'm a dive bar connoisseur, but when I see that the rats are coming out of the kitchen, that's when I start going, yeah, maybe not. But really going through. And then here's the problem, though, you run into when you DIY this. Yeah, you got all your clothing. How are you going to disinfect that?
3: Fire.
2: What do you do there? Fire? Yeah, it's tough. It's just like anything else. Okay. You can put it outside and let the UV help, but really now you're cleaning all this mess up. And I think it's a crazy throwaway.
3: Get a
2: professional.
3: Get a professional. Well, that
2: Tyvek overalls are the best.
3: If you got to do it yourself, get some overalls that you're throwing away when you're done. Cause you don't want that stuff in your clothes at all.
2: And you can't use the paper mask, the cloth mask, all that stuff. You got to use something that's certified and rated. So it needs to have an actual N95 on it, not the cheapy one your doctor gave you when you came in and had a cough. You got to have something that's pretty solid that seals up, that's actually going to work. And trust me, getting the professionals in to do this isn't that big a job. If you've got it really bad, it might even be something that if you've got a ton of damage, it might be something that the insurance company can help you with. Be careful with asking questions, but do. And here's one thing with insurance companies. Let's talk about this for a second, Johnny, because it's important. It's always great to have your friend as the insurance agent versus calling up the 1-800 number. Because as soon as you call up the 1-800 number or talk to somebody you don't know, I've seen this happen. Hey, I've got a potential problem. I'm not sure if I need to do a claim on this. If I did, would it be covered? Right. I had a buddy selling somebody's house. They went through the whole process. And they're like, what about the water damage claim from 2 years ago?
3: Yeah.
2: Nobody had any water damage claim. Somebody had called up and said, what if I had water damage? What's my deductible and stuff on that? They called it when they put a note in the file, water damage. And then they had to go back and have all these other inspectors go in the real estate sale just because someone called up the 1-800 number for the insurance company and it came up in the title search and stuff in it. So, again, be super careful with that stuff. But everything you do with cleanup, let it be disposable, throw it away. I don't like vacuuming stuff up because, again, unless you've got something insanely crazy out there as a vacuum, it's just going to spread it around.
3: It's so, just moving the air, yeah.
2: Absolutely. So,
3: not that I haven't done it 1,000 times with a shop.
2: Oh, man. I have gotten
3: a mask thinking it's fine.
2: I have gotten so lucky over the years from cleaning out that shed, and you see it and you're like, oh, I'll be fine. It just takes once to not be fine. Hey, we're running out of time. When we come back, we've got a lot more of Around the House. If you want to find out more about us, head over to AroundTheHouseOnline.com and make sure you follow us on all our social media channels and everywhere else. We'll be right back after these important messages.
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6: 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The Answer. With SRN News, I'm Mary Rose. The U.S. military has stopped another commercial vessel trying to break through the U.S. blockade of Iranian ports. A U.S. official told the AP the Gambia-flagged bulk carrier Leon Star ignored multiple warnings from U.S. forces overnight. The ship was disabled by U.S. aircraft in the Gulf of Oman and remains adrift. President Trump is weighing a deal to extend the current ceasefire with Iran. He met with his cabinet Friday in the Situation Room without making what he called a final determination on a possible deal that would set the stage for the next round of negotiations. And the president also is planning to host a political rally to celebrate America's 250th anniversary. He announced the move Saturday after several artists pulled out of the upcoming Great American State Fair at the National Mall. This is SRN News.
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2: To the Around the House Show, your trusted source for everything about your home. Thanks for joining us today. If you're just joining us, we just wrapped up talking about Hana virus and all that stuff to make sure that you can keep your house a little bit safer. But Johnny, Lisa and I went out and did something this last couple weeks ago. Dude, got an RV. We're going camping.
3: Nice.
2: And I tell you what, you think about
3: I've lived in them and I've toured in them and I know what kind of work they are. So let's just leave it at that.
2: Yeah. Well, it's funny. I go, man, hotel rooms are expensive. Let's get an RV. No, you could buy a lot with what you spend on an RV. You're not saving any money. It's like a boat, right?
3: Yeah, it's a boat.
2: It's a boat. You know, it's not an investment. It can be a lot of fun. And for me, in my situation, it is going to be a way for me to break away and turn my brain off every once in a while, which I think will be healthy. But
3: good luck with that.
2: I know, right? Day drinking and campfires. That's where I'm at. So
3: this is close to as turned off as your brain's gonna get.
2: Exactly. It's interesting, and it's one of those things that I learned a lot going around and looking at the process, because brand new RVs, dang, they are expensive. But if you buy something that's been well cared for, that's a few years old, you can do okay with them. We didn't go out and buy something new. We bought something used that was exactly what we wanted. And it was like, all right, here we go. But there are so many things when you're looking at RVs. And the first off is, what are you going to tow it with if it's going to be a trailer? We got a trailer. And we were debating, because RVs can be great for families. But I was like, all right, I'm going to pull something because I want to be able to, if we want to run to town, I want to have to pack up camp, right? If you're in your van or a motorhome.
3: Yeah.
2: Put everything in. And I don't want to do that. So we got a trailer, and I needed to find something that my truck would pull comfortably, because I don't want to go blowing stuff up there either. But the other thing with RVs, and I'm not trying to justify it for people, but there are some added benefits. One of them is, that I think is really cool, is that if you do this right and you're doing a kitsch remodel, it gives you a place to cook and it gives you a place to escape away for that major remodel. You could pull it up in the driveway or on the side, out of the way of the construction crew, and you got a place to live. And it can be a pretty good way to go. And you and I were just talking about a few months ago, Johnny, about some contractors out there that are actually using RVs or mobile kitchens that they've had made in food carts that they're putting in.
3: Such a brilliant play, man. It's fantastic. Super smart. I'm going with that guy. I'm like, okay, I don't have to move out. I don't have to go to a hotel and I have to pay for restaurants for a month while you do this. Fantastic.
2: Yeah. Have a little bit of life there somehow, but
3: also that can provide really a good cool. place for poker nights, or we just had a big fight nights.
2: It is I'm the doghouse you can sleep in. Let's put it that way. It is. And it's smart. I think it's a good way to go. And the other thing that I like about it is that we have storms here in the Northwest, and it doesn't make sense for me where we live now to put in a power backup or anything like that. But if you've got the RV set up, I've got solar panels on the roof on that thing, so it's pretty self-sufficient. I can go in there and, hey, we're going to go over to the RV. Let's bag on the house for... Because out here with trees, twice in the last 6 years, I've been out power at my house for 4 to 6 days. Twice.
3: Oof, yeah, it's brutal.
2: And at least you got a place you can go put your freezer food and all that stuff, because that's running. And you can do something with that. And it's a lot better pull than have to go in and do that. And summertime, it's great. You can go out and take family time, go fishing, hunting, camping, whatever you want to do. Go to the lake, go to the beach, go to the mountains, whatever sounds good to
3: not
2: you.
3: Not for long in your state.
2: Oh, dude, I know it.
3: I have to keep throwing it in there. It's just so...
2: It was funny. It was funny. I was talking with Craig from the Homeowner Show here recently. He was in town here. And I told him about that when we were sitting at dinner. And then, of course, he put it on his show last week or the week before. And I was laughing that he was dogging on it, too. And sorry, it's crazy. But really, I think it's a really smart one. But I learned a lot of stuff. There's a lot of things that have upgraded since I last had an RV out there. And when you go buy the RV, you need to plan on a few thousand more bucks, probably, if you're going to fit that thing out. By the time you put in the sewer hoses and all the other stupid little stuff you need to get.
3: Yeah. That's when it becomes a boat. You're like, oh,
2: we need one of those. That's exactly what it does.
3: Oh, we need one. What is that? Oh, what do you, yeah. Well, and that list never ends, by the way.
2: Oh, dude, it doesn't. I mean, it's, oh, do you have corner jacks that stabilize it? Well, yeah, you wind them down and stabilize it. Great. If you're going to stay in the state park, you need to have plastic things that don't hurt the asphalt in the hot summer. Okay, there's one more thing, right? Oh, you need to have a pressure regulator for the hose so it doesn't overpressurize and hurt the fittings in it. Of course. Oh, don't forget about the surge protector for it, too, that's 30 amps. Oh, there's another thing.
3: Yeah, you need a carpet out in front of it so you can set everything up. And you need,
2: Yeah. Then you need the barbecue. So, yeah, I'll be doing some videos on outfitting that and get that thing going. But I'm excited for it because, one, it's going to give us some camping stuff. Two, it's going to give us some music festival stuff, which is going to be a lot of fun.
3: Yeah.
2: And a couple things that I want to talk about here before we go out to break that I think is super cool, too. It's great for you to take your pets out, but a lot of things when you're out there looking, the two things that I think that are the biggest problems with these are, one, somebody was living in them. So you want to make sure if you're out finding something used, those were designed really to be part-time camping things. And now with housing prices and stuff, there's a lot of people that are living in them for years. You don't want to get some RV that's already got all the life squeezed out of it. You know what I mean?
3: Yeah.
2: And paying a premium for. So you want to make sure of those things. Two, there's a lot of little maintenance stuff. So many people will look down and look at the tires and go, oh, the tires look great. Well, they're 7 years old. Probably need to be changed. Doesn't matter if they're, especially if you're in the hot, like the desert Southwest where you were, you know, old tires get crusty or bad.
3: not only tires, but you just brought up, there's so many grommets on everything, right? Everything's got a little rubber grommet that goes to garbage. Yep. In the sun. Just dries up, they're gone. So you're like, oh, this RV's been sitting on the lot for a year. They maintain them kinda. You fire everything up, you put some water pressure through everything, and you're like, oh, okay. We got water fountains everywhere.
2: Yeah, you know? Absolutely. Absolutely. And just then people go, oh, I'm gonna take them out there. And they got the summer edition one, not thinking they're gonna take it up in the mountains. And I know people that were out camping last weekend and it was snowing in the mountains up here at 8,000 feet. A couple weeks ago, there was a foot of snow up at the campground up there in the mountains. And did you get something that's insulated that's got a winter package to it? Do you have a water hose that goes in that's got the heated water hose? And yes, they make those. They got a plug in and there's a little low voltage cord that goes through it to make sure it stays warm. But a lot of those things, you need to understand how you're going to take it, where you're going to take it, and what you're going to do with it. And you could do 3 hours on what's spent on that. And then, of course, there's just all the things of the fun stuff of RVing, the gray water tank, the black water tank, dump and all that stuff. It can be a little bit of work.
3: Yeah.
2: Been there and done that.
3: Yeah. And it's not, I mean, more so on tour than camping. Yeah.
2: Horrible. It's the same kind of thing.
3: Whose turn is it to
2: dump the tank?
3: Dump the tank, dude. You're flipping coins. You're arm wrestling.
2: And a lot of people would rather buy the beer for the next night than to empty that tank.
3: Yeah. No, so there's a lot of work. A lot of maintenance. Yeah. Again, that's one of those things, just like we're always talking about with homes. Plan ahead. Do your research. Do your homework. Understand what you're getting yourself into. Understand it's just another hole to throw money in, even if it's not in the water. Every time you go camping, I promise. And if I'm wrong, send us an email and say, I went camping once and didn't have to buy something for the RV. I dare you. Because every time you fire that thing up and put it down the road, you need something else.
2: It's like what boat means, right? Bust out another 1,000.
3: Yep. True.
2: Same kind of thing. But if you do it right, it can be good. They've really come a long way with them too. And that's the fun part. I mean, there's a lot of stuff, a lot of features out there that make it a lot better. But hey, John, when we come back, let's run out to break real quick. We're out of time already on this segment. We come back, we got more for you in Around the House. If you want to find more information about us, head over to aroundthehouseonline.com. We'll be right back.
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2: Welcome back to the Around the House Show, your trusted source for everything about your home. I'm Eric G. John Dudley and I have been having a great time today. We've been talking about a smorgasbord of things, from dealing with HANA virus to, well, dealing with RVs. And it's funny because so many things have changed, Johnny, since I was last RVing 15 years ago, but some of it's kind of cool. They've got now AC units that are ducted, so they've got, instead of just that big one in the middle, you can shut it off and it'll run out to the other parts of the trailer, which is kind of nice. So you don't have it, you're not standing in the kitchen cooking on something and you got that thing 4 inches from the back of your head blowing ice cold air on you. It's like, I don't like that.
3: Yeah.
2: One thing too is some companies have not understood that there are people over 5'11" that are going to use these. Here's my rant. First time I walked into Camping World and I went, okay, time for some education. There was not a trailer there that I was going to find that I was going to buy that day. But I went, okay, let's walk around and look at 100 ones and get a crash course on this. I started stepping into showers and about 60% of them there, if I was going to take a shower, I was like I was in a kid's shower.
3: Yeah,
2: it was... It was like a drinking fountain. It hit me in the lower of my chin. I'm like, that's stupid.
3: Yeah.
2: And one of them, they put the ceiling height was so low in it, and they put, I think, the gray water tank underneath it so that you step up into the shower now. Well, they put a skylight over the top to give you a little more room, but my head was touching the skylight. And I'm like, no. And you would think that they could come up with a better way of doing that.
3: Yeah. And I wanted to spit something out, but I'm sure there's a million reasons why that hasn't been done. But why not? Why not a pop-up ceiling, right? You got tip-outs. You got pop-out sides that expand out with a whole couch on them. You can't create like a pop-out for the bathroom so I could actually put soap on my body without smacking my elbow and hitting my head on the ceiling.
2: Right. And by the way, some of them were 2 foot by 2 foot. It was like I was in a crawl space opening going to take a shower, right? I'm like, I can't do it.
3: You hang the hot water bag out in the sun, you do it outside.
2: Dude, when we were in El Salvador down there, working down there with this group, we went hiking around because they didn't have running water. We went hiking around and found a cliffside where water was coming out of it. And it was where some of the locals would grab their drinking water out of that. So I'm like, okay, if they're drinking it, it's probably halfway clean. Right. But we went up there and they washed clothes and stuff on the rocks right there. And we just went up there and went, all right, shower time. And that was the best we did. And it was just whatever the groundwater was. It was cool. But when you're in the mountains and the heat and it's almost 100 degrees outside, cool's a good thing. So that worked. I just felt bad for the people downstream that were drinking that water. But that's how they do it out there. Everybody's washing their clothes in that river. So it's just one of those things. This was at least coming out of a aquifer or something. It was coming out of between rocks and stuff. So it was coming out of someplace.
3: Right. You'll never know.
2: A I'll never know. And didn't get sick afterwards, so that was key. But, and I tell you what, there's state parks out there, which usually are pretty good. And in Oregon and Washington, they're really good here. Other places I can't attest to because I haven't stayed. But the cool thing is, too, is, man, some of these are, you can get pretty bougie on some of these other ones. It's like, oh, if you join this camping club, now you can have the pool and all that other stuff, too, which is kind of nice. But I kind of like to be in the state parks where it's just a little more chill and not so bougie.
3: Yeah, I don't go to the Hilton, dude.
2: If I'm going to do that, just yeah. Why not? Why are you staying? Well, just go to the Hilton. Exactly.
3: Look, for me, half the fun of camping is the work of it, right? Because it's work.
2: Yeah.
3: You legit have to create a little kitchen area, figure out a way to wash it. And I'm saying sans RV, like just regular camping. You got to pitch a tent. You got to, like, that's the fun stuff. It's like, for me.
2: Yeah, right? For you.
3: Then there's other people that are like, well, where am I going to plug in my hair dryer? And how am I going to, okay. You go to the Hilton. I mean, go to the Hilton. Camping.
2: Yep. I love getting the fire going in the fire pit.
3: Buy the $500,000 RV if that's what you need. But.
2: Dude, yeah, we didn't even buy a $20,000 RV. It was just,
3: you know. No, but you know what I'm saying.
2: Oh, absolutely.
3: Like, oh, we bought an RV to go camping in. I'm like, that's a condominium. That's, what are you talking about?
2: Some of those, if I wanted, here's the thing, and I noticed this too. I was looking around and I went, okay, let's go look at that 100-foot ridiculous thing or whatever. And it looks like a NASCAR race trailer almost with the where they store the cars in it. But some of those you walk into and I'm like, it's got a 6-foot kitchen island in it because it's tipping out on both sides. And I don't know if I need the rock around the fireplace, but
3: yeah. And that's awesome if you're touring, right? Because you're or legit
2: traveling the country. Awesome.
3: I'm not camping. I'm like, dude. I'll take the island. I'll take all you got because that's gonna be my home for 3 months. Yeah. Okay. Yeah. That's a different story.
2: Different story altogether. Now the other thing is
3: Memorial Day weekend. I don't think you need all that.
2: Well, here's the problem with those bigger ones. Good luck finding a state park campsite to park it in too.
3: Yeah, right.
2: I mean, anything over like a 24-foot trailer, now you better be booking 6 months in advance. Otherwise, you're not going to get it.
3: Or Google Map a Walmart nearby.
2: Yeah, absolutely. I've seen people Walmart, Camping World, those kind of things. But that's not, that again, is not my thing of camping. Here they call that camping, but that's a homeless camping. That's a whole other story. That's blue tarps of methamphetamine
3: in Seattle.
2: Well, now I'm curious about that. Speaking of that kind of camping, I'm curious now that they got the World Cup coming to Seattle, how they're going to clean that up for TV.
3: No, they're not. That's no.
2: They'll just move it around the corner to somebody else's place and keep it away from the cameras and do that.
3: They'll throw a blue tarp over it and some toluene.
2: They'll go all camo tarps now. They'll go hand out camo tarps so it looks like Chain Link or something.
3: Man. But, yeah, what a fiasco. Now we're back to Rat Lives Matter.
2: Absolutely. We'll go back to that. But the fun part about RVing, and this is the cool part, is that you can make it your own. You can do what you enjoy with it. And it can be that great getaway to go do stuff. My brother's been doing it. I grew up doing it as a kid. So that was a lot of fun doing it as a kid. It was nice to, as I got older, to stay in the tent outside instead of in the motorhome with the parents. So that was kind of cool, too. But I think it's a lot of fun and it's good times for people. For me, I'm going to use it a lot for going to festival rock concerts. Way easier. Yeah. You can pull in, hook up, do your thing. And then you got a place to go to, especially for these 3-day festivals and stuff. That's going to be a lot of fun.
3: All the kids are going to look at you funny. You realize that?
2: I'll be the old man in there. I'm fine.
3: Bring a trampoline. They'll love you.
2: Oh, geez. Used to be called a jumpaline until... Never mind.
3: Yeah.
2: But seriously, though, it's fun because you can have your friends show up at the show. And if you got 2 or 3 friends with RVs, that can be a blast.
3: Yeah, it's super fun. Yeah.
2: Go see your favorite bands and
3: We were just talking about Scott Nutter the other day, right?
2: Yeah.
3: And he had that cool RV trailer. It was nice, decent, nothing luxury, right?
2: Yeah.
3: But served its purpose, had the backspace, and we'd go... He was still racing dirt bikes at the time.
2: Nice.
3: And we go to the races in that. You throw the dirt bikes in the back and the dog and his wife, a kid, and go to the racetrack and everybody's got an RV there. And yeah, it just turns into a big shindig. It's a blast.
2: Absolutely. Absolutely.
3: It's really, it's a club, right?
2: Yeah.
3: There's a shared interest, a common, it's like voters. Everybody waves at everybody. Suddenly they're like instant friends. It's just,
2: absolutely. No,
3: it's a cool community.
2: Yeah. No question. That to me is the fun part of that. That's where I look at it and go, all right, that's where the coolness is that sense of community, the friends together. And yeah. I've got a lot of friends with RVs. So does Elisa. So we'll be kind of fun with that, going out and having some fun with friends. This year, it's a little late. I know it's, geez, as you look into June, all of a sudden you go, oh, I should have booked these things in January. And now you're kind of picking over the spots that you have, but still you can get out and do stuff and without spending a ton of money. But some of the parks are pretty inexpensive, $40-$50 a night. That's not bad for camping with everything. So,
3: wow.
2: Oh, I know. It's not the $20 it used to be. So
3: you can rent like a 3-story Airbnb down here for that a night.
2: Oh, I know. Trust me. That's the cool part.
3: With a hot tub in the penthouse. Like that's, oh my gosh.
2: Yeah. Well, things are expensive up here, brother. They are.
3: Yeah. It's just, I'm just so like that number just kind of smacked me. Yeah.
2: Yeah.
3: That's a, it used to be like $12 or $15 a seat.
2: Well, I know it. Yeah. Now you got to sell some t-shirts on tour to be able to stay at the place. So,
3: oh man.
2: Absolutely. Hey, Johnny, we're out of time. Hey, guys, thanks for tuning into the Round the House show today. If you want to find out more, follow us on social media, Facebook, Instagram. 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I'm Eric G, and for John Dudley, good to see you, brother. Thanks for tuning into Around the House.
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7: News this hour from Town Hall, I'm Mary Rose. As the world awaits President Trump's decision on the Iran nuclear deal, public policy expert Matthew Continetti says both sides remain firmly dug in.
8: The Iranians believe that their stranglehold over the Strait of Hormuz is going to impose enough economic pain that Trump will settle for less than what he wants. And Trump believes that our blockade of Iranian ports is causing enough damage to an already ruined Iranian economy that eventually the Iranians will fold or the house of cards will collapse.
7: Continetti made his comments to the Salem Radio Network. New data suggests artificial intelligence may be doing more to create new jobs than it is to cutting them.
9: A chart highlighted by President Trump's AI advisor David Sachs shows hiring is actually rising in software engineering, the field most aggressively using AI. Sachs says that's because AI has slashed the cost of writing code, allowing more companies to build custom software. That surge in demand is driving a hiring boom. The trend challenges concerns that AI will cause widespread job losses, instead pointing to a growing need for skilled developers. Ken Lorman reporting.
7: Saying it was time for a new approach and a new chapter, CBS News Editor-in-Chief Barry Weiss has replaced Tanya Simon as executive producer of 60 Minutes. Bob Agnew reports.
10: In a memo to staff, Weiss and CBS News President Tom Zabrowski said their goal was, quote, building a show that thrives in the 21st century. Simon will be replaced by Nick Bilton. He's a documentarian, tech journalist, and former New York Times columnist. Bilton said in his own memo about the transition that the world has, in his words, moved, and so must a show if it's to survive. Bob Agner reporting.
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That's the first portion of the Aldrich Family from October 21st, 1948. Babysitting or movies? That's the question. Ezra Stone starring. We'll get back to it and more of Hollywood 360 after this.

0: time. So if you're catching the show on delay, hopefully there's news to report. But Trump is apparently heading to the Situation Room right now to make a final decision on the Iran deal. I opened up yesterday's show with a take that is either going to age very well or very poorly, which is that we could actually be on the verge of peace. We could be on the verge of the Iran war being over, being wrapped up. This is something that, of course, we've all been wanting. We had the tease over last weekend suggesting a deal was done, and it was all but a certainty. It was guaranteed. And I personally have been telling you on the show, I bet Trump had on his calendar circled Memorial Day, the unofficial start of the summer, is the beginning of a patriotic summer blast that never ends, the endless summer. And we're just going to be talking about America 250 the whole time. And I thought that perhaps that was what he had in mind for the day, that he's going to try to wrap this thing up. And then we think of a setback this morning. I was woke up and I looked at some of the terms that Iran had for the deal, and it looks like that, yes, they want the billions of frozen funds that I talked about yesterday, but they still want to charge a toll. They want no guarantees. They won't charge a toll, which apparently is a sticking point with Trump. And they even won't commit to giving up the nuclear weapons and the nuclear dust, the nuclear ambitions, which I thought was obviously the number one priority for President Trump. So all of my hopes were becoming fears early this morning, and then now we're back on track, perhaps, towards peace, because Trump is heading for the Situation Room to evaluate the deal. This is as of just a few minutes ago. I've got a truth bomb from President Trump. This is pretty long. I'm going to read this to you as best I can. I will avoid doing the Trump voice, though I did get to break into it yesterday, which was very enjoyable. But that was in the context of talking about E. Jean Carroll and Reid Hoffman. So, but this is too serious. I'm not joking around on this one. Iran must agree they will never have a nuclear weapon or bomb. The Hormuz Strait must be immediately open. No tolls for unrestricted shipping traffic in both directions. All water mines or bombs, if any, will be terminated. We have removed, through detonation, numerous such mines with our great underwater mine sweepers. Iran will complete the immediate removal and or detonation of many mines that are left, which will not be many. Ships caught in the strait due to our amazing and unprecedented naval blockade, which will now be lifted, may start the process of heading home. Say hello to your wives, husbands, parents, and families from me, your favorite president. The enriched material, sometimes referred to as nuclear dust, which is buried deep underground with virtually collapsed mountains, caused by our powerful B-2 bomber attacks 11 months ago, sitting on top of it, will be unearthed by the United States, which, it is agreed, is the only country, along with China, with the mechanical capability of doing so, in close coordination and conjunction with the Islamic Republic of Iran, plus the International Atomic Energy Agency, and destroyed. No money will be exchanged until further notice. Other items of far less importance have been agreed to. I'll be meeting now in the Situation Room to make a final determination. Thank you for your attention to this matter, President Donald J. Trump. So that's as of just about an hour ago. Truth that out. Those terms seem acceptable from my vantage point. They're going to get funds unfrozen. Again, I like the genius idea of some sort of a toll that where we would wet our beaks on that. Sounds like that's out. And we're going to get all the bombs cleared out, the nuclear dust. This is fine. This is acceptable. If he gets this, he can declare victory. And I think that's very important because, of course, we need to start driving down some of those prices. We need to get the freedom going. We need to get the oil flowing around the world. We need to get back to thriving again. We need to get back to that patriotic summer. And also, he can declare victory over his opponents. Here's a person named Neera Tanden, who is one of the top Democrat activists. This was her on CNN talking about the Iran potential deal. This kind of blew me away from last night. Cut 16, please.
1: When anyone actually hears about additional details, like the possibility that we're going to actually have a maybe $300 billion Iranian fund so that they can repair themselves, you know, when you hear any of these details, it's terrible. Why? Because it's essentially managing a defeat. So we get every few weeks or every few days, we're on the cusp. They were on the cusp last weekend. All the Republican senators basically had a massive freak out because it's such a terrible deal. And I think what the president is doing is essentially managing expectations towards a defeat.
0: So that's what she's saying, is that we are being defeated by Iran. How are we being defeated by Iran? Even though we wiped out all their leadership, we wiped out all their aerial defenses, we wiped out so much of their Navy. we are going to wipe out their entire nuclear capability. We're not going to stop until they have no potential for getting nukes anytime in the near future. And then you've got American Progressive Democrat. She's a progressive activist. That's in a organizer for the Center for American Progress out there on CNN saying that basically we're losing. This is the whole thing that why the fake news is the enemy of the people. And this is a person with left-wing perspective, but she hates Trump so much more than she loves this country. She's not rooting for Trump to win. She's rooting for Trump to lose. And this is one of the things that we have to deal with now. We've dealt with it for a long time. I imagine the Vietnam War felt similar to some of you who are older in the audience. But this is something that is, we don't even have any Democrats who are reasonably behaving themselves to the point where their Trump derangement syndrome doesn't overwhelm the fact that we are fighting an Islamic autocracy dictatorship that oppresses women, that kills civilians, that doesn't have free elections, doesn't have a free press. And none of this matters to Neera Tanden because she just wants to proclaim that Donald Trump has lost. This is an alternate reality. And I'll have some clips throughout the show on how mean and nasty the Democrats have gotten. But I think this is a point that is worth reporting over and over again, that the establishment of the Democrat Party, the mainstream of the Democrat Party, is rooting against us in this war. And very noteworthy, as Trump tries to wrap up a victory, if he's able to credibly declare victory, we're still going to see over and over again Democrats say, no, it wasn't that big of a victory. We didn't really win. And it's actually Trump is bad because everything Trump does is bad. That is by the definition of what the Democrats stand for right now, is you're all fascist, you're all racist, and everything Donald Trump touches turns to fecal matter, I'll say, for the sake of the Federal Communications Committee. He can't do anything right. If he is for it, then I must be against it. So, and this is something that I just find very boring. It makes the analysis on TV very dull because it's not that we can't, stuff like having a beautiful ballroom all of a sudden becomes controversial. Why is this? So one of the things that we're also doing is we're redefining the word progressive. And this is something that is the Bulwark, which is a Never Trump outfit. They have a woman named Sarah Longwell, who I think was previously sort of a Never Trump Republican, who is talking about on one of their podcasts about how she stopped using the word moderate and progressive, because then it's harder to be able to appeal to some of the people who are just knee-jerk Never Trump. She's saying the Democrat Party, which she's now a member, the party needs to move because it's neither progressive nor moderate. It's just purely rooted in hatred of Donald Trump, the bad orange man. And that's how we've redefined American politics. And I'll tell you, the right looks a lot better today because of that. All right. Talk about my friends here at Incogni. 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

0: What did you mean by that?
1: Well, you know, I think I was being intentionally provocative with that statement. But what it means is that God can't be defined by human categories. The Apostle Paul, in his letter to the Galatians, says that in Christ there is neither male nor female. I'm always going to stand up for Texans who are being picked on by the most powerful, most corrupt politicians in the country. And I'm going to continue doing that in this race and hopefully in the U.S. Senate.
0: You call it intentionally provocative. You're describing it that way or talking about God that way?
1: There are some statements that I've made that I certainly regret. There are statements that I've made where I've missed the mark. I'll be the first to admit that. But Ken Paxton is intentionally clipping
2: Alex Marlowe,
1: cringy comments to distract from
2: answer.
1: His career of corruption.
3: One of the most unbelievable clips imaginable for so many reasons. He's admitting he's using God to mock his opponents politically. That's disqualifying. It should be disqualifying for any number of jobs, not just senator from a red state. I mean, you should not do this. And this is the whole thing, is that he comes off as a nice guy. He's smiley. He's effeminate. He's weak. All of that stuff physically. So you think he must be a kind-hearted soul. No, this is an act of cruelty. What he's doing is he is taking God and using God to mock his political opponents. And mock people who don't like the idea of genital mutilation of children and chemical castration of children and trying to ruin families, which has happened so often during the midst of this woke contagion, this trans contagion, which has been just so horrific for all of society. And so this is what the Democrats believe is going to be the solution for Texas and will finally make Texas purple or blue or whatever. But just get this through your head that he's admitting. Crystal clear, plain as day, he's admitting that he used God to mock his political opponents. I'm all for using some theatrics, being able to get attention politically, but that's the point here with God being non-binary. And here's the thing, God-fearing Christians, Bible-believing Christians, no, we don't literally believe God's up in heaven with a big penis. Like, we don't think of it that way. We get the point he's trying to make, but he does it in a way that's so smug, it's so pompous, and so insulting. Not just to voters, but insulting to God himself. So that's why he's never going to be a senator from Texas. We know this. We know this because he said our southern border should be like our front porch. We know this because he runs a vegan campaign in a state that's known for worldwide, renowned for barbecue. But the more we know about this guy, the creepier and weirder he gets, and it is not going to stop. Let's play some more clips. Let's play cut three, please, gentlemen.
4: Part of this Christian nationalist movement, isn't it, is trying to pass these things called private school vouchers. And if you're not an education policy person, you may have never heard of this. But essentially, it's an effort to take tax dollars out of our public schools, which are underfunded as they are. Texas is 43rd in the nation in per student education funding. So it's taking dollars out of the classroom and giving it to unaccountable private schools, usually Christian private schools. Again, part of this effort to blur the lines between church and state.
3: So he's against vouchers so that people who are parents have freedom to spend the tax money that would go to the corrupt public school system run by left-wing unions that's failing our kids and use it for a school that might be productive. All right, let's play cut four, please.
4: Before we go further, I want to acknowledge that our trans community needs abortion care too. Defending trans Texas is something we have to do every day at the state capitol. And you better believe I'll be giving sermons on that too.
3: All right.
4: So when I use
3: the
4: trans word
3: community,
4: woman,
3: that's good, guys. The trans community needs abortion care too. More from Tallarico when we come back. I can't resist it. It is important. We're going to hang this guy around the Democrats' neck. We just are. All right. I'm going to talk about Action for Health. It's a new report warning that broad tariffs on medical devices could raise healthcare costs and delay the early detection of diseases like colorectal cancer, something I talk about all the time in my house. It's an epidemic. The report produced by the AOM advisors and Action for Health urges Washington to pursue what is called the surgical tariff strategy, focused specifically on U.S. vulnerabilities to China while protecting North American supply chains. Researchers say about 70% of medical devices used in the U.S. are already manufactured domestically, and the manufacturing provides roughly 2.8 million American jobs. But their report warns that tariffs on critical products like diagnostic equipment, syringes, catheters, and implantable devices could increase costs for hospitals and patients. Perhaps most critical, the report says any supply chain disruption could delay cancer screenings for Americans, as well as other preventative testing where early diagnostic is critical. The report argues that we need a phased and only domestic manufacturing capacity.
2: From Focus Features and the producers of Darkest Hour comes the new movie Pressure, the untold true story of D-Day. In the 72 hours leading up to the largest seaborne invasion in history, General Dwight D. Eisenhower faced an impossible decision that would determine the fate of the war. As Allied forces prepare to land, two massive storms converge over Normandy. Behind closed doors, with the clock ticking, General Eisenhower must decide: send 300,000 men into nature's unforgiving fury, or delay and risk losing the war itself. There's no safe option, only consequences. One decision would change the world forever. Experience a powerful, inspiring story of courage, sacrifice, and the mission that gave the free world hope. Starring Andrew Scott, Brendan Fraser, Kerry Condon, and Damian Lewis, Pressure is filled with thrilling tension from beginning to end. And without a doubt, it must be seen on the big screen. Pressure, the untold true story of D-Day, rated PG-13, may be inappropriate for children under 13, now playing in theaters everywhere, with special engagements in Dolby Cinema.
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13: With SRN News, I'm Ron Taylor. The head of the World Health Organization has visited Bunia in eastern Congo, where a rare Ebola outbreak is spreading rapidly. The current outbreak has 906 suspected cases and 223 deaths. Medical aid from the EU and the U.S. has arrived, but Doctors Without Borders warning the response is not keeping pace with the outbreak. Israel's Air Force and artillery have struck areas near a strategic mountain in southern Lebanon. Israeli's military issuing evacuation warnings for over a dozen villages. This follows direct talks between Lebanese and Israeli military officials at the Pentagon. The ice is set for the Stanley Cup final following the Carolina Hurricanes' win Friday night over the Montreal Canadiens. Carolina took the Eastern Conference title in five games and will take on the Vegas Golden Knights for Lord Stanley's mug. It is set for Tuesday, and they will play in Raleigh, North Carolina. This is SRN News.
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3: Right now, there's chaos
2: on
3: right
2: the
3: now
2: answer.
3: With the event that's been planned, the Great American State Fair. Now, there's two groups that are involved. There's America 250, which is a bipartisan initiative, which is which has the America250.org website focusing on civic engagement, history education, a lot of local events that are going on. And then there's Freedom 250, which is a Trump-aligned task force. And they're trying to create this Great American State Fair. And so all of these artists said that they were going to be a part of this, from people like Martina McBride, country artist Brett Michaels, who's Brett Michaels. This dates me a little bit. Milli Vanilli, even though isn't one of Milli Vanilli dead? There's only Milli left. There's only Vanilli left. It's just a number of others that are involved, and almost everyone's dropped out. So Martina McBride dropped out. Someone named Morris Day. I don't know Morris Day. Young MC. Don't know Young MC. Sean, we know Young MC. Bust a Move. Okay. So just again, this is really old stuff. The Commodores dropped out, and something called CNC Music Factory, and parts of Milli Vanilli dropped out. But isn't there one part? This is my point. This is not good. So Vanilla Ice is in. Flo Rida, the rapper, is staying in. He's got some bangers. One CNC member. This feels like a miss here to me, because I think Trump could benefit greatly from a very patriotic American summer. I know this is hard to do in an environment where there are the Neo-Tandons of the world running around, playing that clip of people openly rooting for the mullahs in Iran over Donald Trump and America to win a war halfway around the world, while we're doing very well, by all accounts. We're not perfect, but we're doing well. We got a lot of benchmarks of victory, and we still be rooting against us. It would be really great for Trump, Republicans, for Americans in general, to have a really patriotic summer where everyone's having a great time. And so this Great American State Fair seems like an opportunity. But all these people, I guess, had the impression that it was the bipartisan group that was doing this and not the more partisan White House task force. So, but again, it feels like one where, shouldn't this have been made clear on the White House's front, just to make sure they don't have to deal with the negative news cycle of people dropping out, because that gives all the haters and losers a lot to point at you and mock you and do the Nelson Muntz ha-ha routine pointing at you. That's sort of what they set themselves up to do. And also, these bands, like, can't we do a little better? There's got to be something more creative. I wish we could have done some sort of a battle of the bands thing. Maybe these people who are good artists but have not had the big exposure, maybe make some sort of thing where there's a contest of some sort. A lot of these state fairs, aren't they country acts largely? I know there's a huge state fair in my neck of the woods. And it's all country acts. All the country acts come out here. So it feels like something that is not not perfect. And hopefully they get this thing on the rails in the time that we got left, because this is a historic year. It's a historic occasion. And it's one that I feel like is the, we need it. We need it. We need something positive, because there's so much negative stuff. There's so much crazy stuff that's going on. I keep playing where the Democrats' heads are at, where they stand for nothing. Trans people need abortion care. And that's a normative viewpoint. I was just playing that Tallarico clip. In Boston, Michelle Wu, the mayor there, is going to have a trans period pride event for trans menstruators. So this is women who now think they're men and still have periods, even though they think of themselves as men. And they're going to do this event June the 17th in the year of our Lord 2026. So this is current day. Those of you thought woke was over, woke was dead. Where is this event? The Boston Public Library. So they're using the public library to have trans period pride day for trans menstruators. Trust me, this is not the end of woke. Woke is here. The Democrat nominee for Texas in their Senate is a guy named James Tallarico with a haircut that is made of a Lego piece. It snaps on the top of his head. He has a fake girlfriend. He wants to have a vegan campaign. He also says stuff like this: cut seven, please.
4: For the most part, the Republican caucus in here in Texas is white, older men, straight, cisgendered men.
3: Cisgender men. He's like, unironically, I use the word cisgender, but it's always mockery. It's always with ridicule. This is someone who identifies as their biological sex, meaning normal, not insane individuals who don't have the trans contagion rotting their brain currently. So he thinks that one of the keys to success is to brand himself as a victim, because, again, he doesn't stand for anything other than trans menstruators' rights, and that we should probably get off of meat, even in Texas, because that will help the climate. Here's a piece of evidence of this that I really enjoyed, is that this was his commentary after the rash of negativity from shows like this one, after Ken Paxton beat John Cornyn in the runoff. Let us play. This is, where is this? Where's my cut here? This is cut eight.
16: They're going to throw everything they've got at us. They've already called me a radical leftist. They've already called me a fake Christian. They've even called me a vegan. And those are fighting words in the state of Texas. You know, I'm an eighth generation Texan. I've been eating barbecue since before Ken Paxton's first indictment. They're going to call our movement un-Texan, un-American. They're going to call us a threat. The only truth out of all of those lies is that we are a threat.
3: He uses the word cisgendered unironically. He said the American flag is a complicated symbol for most of us. He said for most of us it's a complicated symbol. He's a radical on no different than a Elizabeth Warren. Remember when he said we shouldn't cry over our whiteness and our masculinity? And he did try to run a vegan campaign. He acts like we just made this up. So he says they're going to throw everything at us. They even called me a vegan. Those are fighting. But no, because you said you wanted to run a vegan campaign because of climate change. You said that God is non-binary. And so we're not making this stuff up. There's a clip of him in 2021 on Pete Hegseth's show when Pete was at Fox, where he talks about voter ID. Let's play cut 15.
17: Are you okay with voter ID?
4: So voter ID is currently required in the state of Texas. I opposed having to
17: have a driver's license to vote. How about having to send your ballot in? Should you have to prove who you are? Because that's what Democrats are opposing.
4: Pete, I just said I oppose voter ID. Currently, it's a law in Texas, but I oppose that law because I think you don't need it.
17: You oppose voter ID? You don't think the most sacred obligation of our republic, you should have to prove who you are in order to vote?
4: So there are a lot of Texans, actually hundreds of thousands, who don't have a driver's license.
3: It's just remarkable. He's no different than Jasmine Crockett. And you don't have to take my word for it. You can take Mark Heilman's word for it, an MS Now contributor who is a left-wing guy. He was breaking this down. Cut 12, please.
18: Yeah. Jay Talarico was casted, increasingly, still is cast, I'd say increasingly, but still is cast as a moderate. There is nothing, he's not a moderate. He and Jasmine Crockett have basically the same positions on almost every issue. He's a populist. He's a progressive. He's pretty far to the left on a lot of issues, but mostly he's an outsider.
3: I don't know if he's an outsider. He's in the Texas Senate, isn't he? Like, he's got an elected position. He's not an outsider. He's an insider for Democrat politics. But he's to the left of Jasmine Crockett on certain issues. He's at the Jasmine Crockett level. He's just not quite as appealing as an individual. All right. So he opposes voter ID. And he also is someone who is, uses the word cisgender unironically. He's someone who now, his latest one, he's calling women neighbors with a uterus. Neighbors with a uterus is his latest thing. So where does this leave the Democrats? What do they stand for other than all this woke nonsense? Apparently it's just woke nonsense. There's a woman named Paulina Mangubat, that's her real name, I think, who runs the Democrats' Twitter account, and she is now just swearing at Stephen Miller and Katie Miller. Let's play cut 19. This is the Midas Touch podcast.
19: I want Katie Miller to know that her husband is an ugly Stephen Miller is one of the most powerful men in the country right now. He is a White House official who is taking to Twitter to hurl these absolutely false and transphobic attacks against an amazing candidate in Texas, James Talarico. We simply called him ugly, and I think that what he has been doing is ugly. He is celebrating when ICE shoots down Americans in the street. He thinks that it's cool when families are separated, and it's just absolutely disgusting. And so, yeah, I stand by calling him an ugly.
3: So this retard runs the Democrat social media account, and she just swears at people, and she lies about them, and it's not transphobic. He makes points that are out of the mainstream. Talarico makes points that are way out of the mainstream, and this was Stephen Miller's job as someone who is one of the top advisors of the White House, is to point out when there are people who are on the verge of gaining political power who have mainstream, who are trying to mainstream completely radical viewpoints. And her response is to comment negatively from the official account of the Democrat, their official social media account, calling him an ugly person, attacking his appearance. So this is, I don't know if the Democrats want to play that game. I don't know if they want to play that game, which party is hotter, because I would like to suggest that they're probably going to lose that one if we're going to have a hot contest. So all they have is anger. All they have is ferocity. And Katie Miller responded and saying that, commenting, I think, in a much more classy way, which is fine. So we're going to have engagement. We're going to have a back and forth online. And that's is just part of the nature of how political campaigns are done at this point. But overall, the Democrats continue to not have a coherent platform. They do not have coherent values, but what they do have is they've got a lot of anger, animosity, and a lot of bad words. Okay, one thing you can do that's classy, that can help save lives, partner with Preborn like I have. Donating there will save babies, literal babies like my beautiful baby. Just the thought of her not being around is completely insane, and yet some others make this mistake. The pro-life cause, we are understanding the truth that the media, the moneyed elite, They don't get it, that it's not a clump of cells within the mother. It is a baby. And the truth is that that is a life. We need to protect that life. And one of the best ways to protect it is you introduce that baby via an ultrasound to the mother. When a young woman's in an unplanned pregnancy, she sees her baby on the ultrasound screen. She hears her baby's heartbeat. It doubles the chance she's going to choose life. 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

0: Show, Greg Evan, Sean McConnell, Roger Wicker Jr., Rick Locke, Garrett Cholley, Matt Zibel, Junior Producer Ricky, Misty Callahan, John Cassio, Daniel West. Grateful to all of them. We got some podcasts coming out for you. I've got a fresh one up today where I go into all the details of the economy. Plus, I give you some more extended thoughts on the $250 Trump bill with John Carney. And plus, we've got more from Carlos Sands, former ambassador to the Netherlands. And we get into all sorts of different foreign policy stuff where she's dedicated her career. And then I just taped with Steve Hilton where we talk about the California governor's race, which is voting coming up June 2nd there. And it looks like it's kind of a toss-up on how things are going. Of course, my hope is two Republicans are top two, Hilton and Bianco. That would mean that they would be in the runoff. Democrats can't really run a write-in candidate because of their own stupid rules. But it's hard to know. The polls are all over the board. Some polls have Javier Becerra winning. Others have Steve Hilton winning. Others have Tom Steyer winning. So those seem to be the top three. And Sean's prediction, I don't know if Sean's trolling me on this. He thinks this guy, Matt Mahan, who's this astroturf candidate that the donor class wants to prop up as a palatable Democrat for California, the least insane Democrat, who's pulling single digits. Sean thinks he's going to win. So I don't know. These numbers are, no one's pulling over 27%. And the top two get into the runoff. So California is going to be exciting. But the governor's race may be more likely for a upset to happen than even the L.A. mayoral race, which is getting all this attention because of Spencer Pratt's, frankly, incredible campaign. His ability to campaign is unbelievable. But ultimately, he's got to overcome the unions, and he's got to get card-carrying liberal Democrats to show up and vote for him because there's not that many Republicans left in L.A. There's a lot of Republicans in California. The voter registration gap, of course, is huge. But people are, I think, repelled by a lot of the top of the ticket Democrat candidates. Katie Porter, whose campaign has faded because she's so unpleasant personally. Tom Steyer, who is a far left billionaire trying to buy the race. And Javier Becerra, who is a career politician who was a horrific Health and Human Services secretary who gives Gavin Newsom an A on homelessness, has just no political record to speak of that is positive. And we even have the video of him trying to coach journalists on how to give him a softball interview. So just so many unpalatable people here. And it's a interesting, always a litmus test in California. As my colleague Larry likes to point out, as California goes, so goes the nation so often. So we'll be tracking that into next week. And I'm looking forward to it quite a bit. But the Steve Hilton interview on the podcast, it'll show up tomorrow, so please subscribe. All right, I want to continue a little bit with my theme of Democrats being completely nuts. Graham Plattner, he's at it again. He is the Nazi candidate from Vermont, and he's now lying about why he served in our military. Let's play cut 18, please.
1: Susan Collins voted to support starting the war in Iraq. On three occasions after that, she voted against withdrawing troops. On at least two occasions, she voted to fund the war.
2: That was Plattner's decision to serve.
1: Now, all these years later, instead of acknowledging that she was wrong, she's decided that she's going to blame those of us who in our late teens and early 20s signed up to serve our country. That somehow it's our fault. Her votes to support the war in Iraq, that didn't mean anything. Those of us who put on the uniform, those of us who joined the U.S. military, it's our fault for doing that. This is very, very expected from establishment Republican politicians who love to talk about supporting the troops, but in the end, will always desert us.
0: Here's the most important point here about this is that Plattner talked about his entire life until he started running for office, how much he loved fighting in wars. Chuck Ross, who's a really good reporter out in D.C., found some writing from Plattner in 2012 where he said, I chose this profession because I wanted to fight, and I'm not going to make excuses for it. We got what we wish for, and I'd be lying if I said it wasn't something I enjoyed. He also re-enlisted with BlackRock to go and fight wars. Additionally, I presume to kill bad guys. So he enrolled voluntarily to kill bad guys. And I think the Iraq war was a big mistake, and the people wanted to keep it going. It was a mistake, and we could relitigate that till the cows come home. But it's so disingenuous that the Democrats will not stop lying about this to the point where a guy who was on record over and over again saying, I fought in the war because I wanted to fight in a war. And then even he was after done with his deployments, he went with a private contractor to go and continue to fight in wars and get paid to fight in wars and to kill bad guys. Now he goes out because he's running to try to win in a blue state. He acts as though Susan Collins is the real warmonger when he volunteered to go multiple times on his own. Now all of a sudden he's a victim of the evil Susan Collins. My point here is that it's so implausible from my vantage point that this could be sold to the American people, even though I don't think the Iraq war is some great thing. But him trying to attempt to sell to the American people that he was forced into a war that he has written multiple times in print that I loved going there, will Americans buy this stuff? And I just don't think they're going to. And that's the positive message to leave you with this week. All right. Thanks for listening and watching. Go in peace to love and serve the Lord.
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0: took was my guitar playing. So the first 6 months after I was diagnosed, I couldn't play.
1: He used AI tools and software to enhance his music. A new study says melatonin supplements could help night shift workers boost their body's DNA repair process. The findings are early but show promise as a simple way to help reduce long-term health risks linked to the graveyard shift. The small clinical trial was published in Occupational and Environmental Medicine. Smoking rates among adults in the U.S. dropped to another all-time low last year, with 1 in 11 adults saying they were current smokers. More news at townhall.com. The Justice Department is taking aim at gun laws in Colorado.
2: Assistant Attorney General Harmeet Dillon is leading lawsuits against Denver and the state, arguing local gun restrictions violate the Second Amendment. The cases challenge Denver's ban on AR-15-style rifles and Colorado's limit on high-capacity magazines. Dillon says the laws unfairly target commonly used firearms. The DOJ effort is part of a broader strategy to challenge gun regulations nationwide and potentially set up a new test at the U.S. Supreme Court. Ken Lorman reporting.
1: New data suggests artificial intelligence may be creating jobs, not cutting them. A chart highlighted by President Trump's AI advisor David Sachs shows hiring is actually rising in software engineering, the field most aggressively using AI. He says it's because AI has slashed the cost of writing code. More on these stories at townhall.com.
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4: Weather for the Pacific Northwest, we have the answer.
5: Cloudy skies over Seattle today with intermittent rain showers throughout the day and temperatures in the mid to low 50s with a high of 56 and a low of 53 this evening. Tomorrow is looking to be a mix of sun and clouds with slightly warmer temperatures with highs near 61 degrees and lows near 53 tomorrow evening. For news and weather, go online to theanswerseattle.com. That's theanswerseattle.com.
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6: 888-971-SAGE, 888-971-7243. I am Larry Elder. We are Salem News Channel. President Trump reiterates his goals in the war against Iran. Even CNN is criticizing Dr. Jill Biden for concealing the health of her husband. Remember how Gavin Newsom defended Joe Biden after his debate against Trump? We do. New poll on the race for L.A. mayor. Another record high for the S&P 500. The Pope apologizes for slavery while ignoring the central role Africa played in it. Democrats defend Maine Senate candidate despite his Nazi tattoo and how he trashed the so-called American sniper. A conservative super PAC releases their first anti-James Tallarico ad. Border czar Tom Homan responds to a hunger strike at a New Jersey ICE detention facility. Joe Biden is slammed for suing to block the release of his recorded interview with special counsel over his alleged unlawful possession of documents. And Great Britain is destroying itself through mass migration. All of this and more, 888-971-7243. Remember, dissent, of course, is welcome. Let me start with the Fairfax, Virginia police responding to the home of Supreme Court Justice Amy Coney Barrett. This was a so-called swatting call where somebody calls in, claims that there's something violent going on, hoping that there's going to be a response. The swatting is calling in a false report for crimes like murder, hostage situation, bomb threats, or active shooters. You can see what something like that might result in.

0: On X, Republican Utah Senator Mike Lee said, quote, swatting is an attempt to get an innocent person killed, in this case, a sitting Supreme Court justice. The proper response will be putting the offender in prison for many, many years. I was, as you know, referred to by a writer with the LA Times when I ran for governor as the black face of white supremacy. Shortly thereafter, I was attacked when I went to a campaign stop in an area of LA called Venice. And on that same day, we were shot at by somebody who drove by. He used BB pellets, not actual guns, but one of my security guards was struck. A pellet went through a file he was holding and could have gone in his eye. This is what this dangerous kind of rhetoric can do to unhinged people. And they're not even stopping after three, might even want to add four, assassination attempts, because it was one over the Memorial Day weekend where somebody shot at somebody at the security post at the White House. Here is James Carville showing absolutely no concern for the health of President Donald Trump. Number 21.
1: Photo on drugs in a headline. And I want you to look at it with me, and I want us to just think together how much we hate. Yeah, we hate him. And it's a refreshing but genuine visceral hatred we have. And we want him to know that. And the last thing that we should want, and the last thing I want anybody to die. Okay, that's no. I don't want him just to be alive this November. I want him to be cognizant, because I want him to know how much the American people hate his guts.
0: Okay, that's enough. He goes on and on and on. You get the point. Here is Don Lemon, number 46.
2: You know what Donald Trump, you? Just just all the way off. I mean, what an in a small-minded, small to do. Like, you have no couth. You are an immature child. You are a bigot, a racist, and a small. Yeah, I said that. Just hateful and delusional. And you have the nerve to be upset because people were critical of Charlie Kirk's, what he said when before he died, how he talked about black people and women and all. And you have the nerve to be all up in arms about that? Just all the way off. That just shows me that you were just grifting off of Charlie Kirk's death. That you don't give a about respecting someone
0: okay,
2: when they
0: sure.
2: die.
0: I think you get the point. It would just seem to me, after three assassination attempts, maybe, just maybe, you might want to turn down the rhetoric. Can you imagine if there had been three assassination attempts against Barack Obama? The Republicans were still denouncing him because of the Iran deal or because of Obamacare, both of which Republicans, most of them anyway, viscerally disliked. Can you imagine? This is a Democrat representative from Tennessee named Justin Pearson, number 49.
3: Exactly. Donald Trump is a white supremacist domestic terrorist who is seeking to destroy our democracy by any means necessary, including by usurping democracy itself. And the voices of the people and Governor Bill Lee, Cameron Sexton, and Lieutenant Governor McNally have all decided to join him in this effort to destroy our democracy, to take away our voice, and to attack black people and black representation. And that's wrong.
0: Calling President Donald Trump a fascist and a Nazi and a dictator and a tyrant. Do you have any idea how delusional you sound? Every time the man coughs up a hairball in the White House pantry, he is sued. Do dictators get sued? How many reporters has he thrown in jail? Barack Obama went after more reporters using the Espionage Act than any of the other presidents before him combined. Nobody said squat. Joe Biden, after Nancy Pelosi says, you know, he doesn't have the power as president to forgive student debt, proceeded to do so. Nobody called that dictatorial. Barack Obama said, I don't have the power to grant legal status to illegal aliens, although he used the word undocumented, of course, and then proceeded to do just that. Did anybody call that tyrannical, dictatorial? Did anybody on the left say that? Everything Donald Trump does, no matter what it is, whether it's the ballroom, whether it's the fund for people who allegedly were abused by the Biden DOJ, whether it's anything he's done on illegal immigration, deployment of the National Guard, you name it, he sued. Has he ever refused to abide by a judgment? He's appealed them. Has he ever refused to abide by a judgment the way a dictator would? And referring to him as a fascist and a Nazi, minimizing the Holocaust, minimizing fascism, minimizing Adolf Hitler, minimizing Joseph Goebbels, this is just delusional. And you don't think it's going to trigger a tiny minority of brain dead, unstable, psychotic people? When Barack Obama began trashing law enforcement, his second term, two officers sitting in their squad cars in New York were murdered execution style by a black man who admitted he was triggered by the assertion that the police were engaging in systemic racism, a narrative that Obama pushed, his AG pushed. And then three officers in Baton Rouge, Louisiana, were also killed execution style by a different black man, triggered by the same thing. And then five police officers killed execution style by another black man, triggered by the same thing. Many of us on this side of the aisle suggested that that hateful rhetoric had a lot to do with it, which, by the way, is not borne out in the facts. As I've said for many, many years, the police are more hesitant, more reluctant to pull the trigger on a black suspect than a white suspect. But his rhetoric triggered these people. They admitted it. They admitted that they were triggered by the idea that blacks were being systematically abused by the police with deadly force. Completely, totally false. Now you have Donald Trump being accused of being a fascist. Yes, he felt that he won the 2020 election. He also went home to Mar-a-Lago. He didn't barricade himself in the White House Oval Office. Come get me, copper. Ridiculous. But this is what you guys have done. 888-971-SAGE, 888-971-7243. Let's revisit what Gavin Newsom said after the Joe Biden debate against Trump. I'm Larry Ogden.
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1: 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I'm so very proud that hundreds of our listeners and viewers have stepped up to help provide scholarships for over 260 kids with a mom or dad in prison to attend an Angel Tree Camp. 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
1: 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One more thing about swatting the home of Associate Justice Amy Coney Barrett. We talked about how the Supreme Court is viewed as this contentious place where they're engaging in a food fight. About half the decisions are unanimous. I repeat, almost half the decisions are unanimous, including a few that recently were handed down. This one was over pension plans, multi-employer pension plans. I won't bore you with the details. But Justice Ketanji Brown Jackson wrote the opinion 9-0. 9-0. And this was just a couple weeks ago. Supreme Court ruled against a law that banned so-called conversion therapy for LGBTQ plus kids in Colorado. A Christian counselor argued that she should be able to talk these kids into converting from their sexual orientation. Supreme Court ruled against a law banning so-called conversion therapy 8-1. So the idea that there's McCoys and the Hatfields in the Supreme Court building in Washington, D.C. is just completely, totally untrue. At least half of the decisions are unanimous. Many more are 8-1 or 7-2. So calm down. On the Iran war, President Trump said, they thought they were going to outweigh me. They thought they were going to use the midterms against me. Here is what he said about that, number 37.
3: Yeah, I don't think they have a choice. They're just going back to the internet because they're getting clobbered. Their economy is in free fall. They have 250% inflation. Their money has no value. Their whole economic system is broken down. They thought they were going to outweigh me, you know. We'll outweigh him. He's got the midterms. I don't care about the midterms. Look what happened last night. That was the prelude to the midterms. People understand it. They know that, very simple, Iran cannot have a nuclear weapon.
1: Cannot have a nuclear weapon. That's why we're here. Other presidents kicked the can down the road. President Trump stomped on it. Here's Marco Rubio, number 28.
4: First of all, the bottom line is Iran's never going to have a nuclear weapon. And if recent events have done anything, it's just remind us once again that they are the world's leading sponsor of terrorism. And they can never have a nuclear weapon. Now, the president's preference, Mr. President, your preference, is told us repeatedly, as always, to negotiate these things and to figure out if you can have agreements. Diplomacy is always the first option. And we continue to work on that through your envoys, Mr. Woodcoff and Kushner and others, the vice president, who have been very involved. And if there's an agreement to be made, we want that to be made. I think there's been some progress and some interest. And we'll see over the next few hours and days whether progress could be made. I just want to remind everybody, Mr. President, you know this well, you have other options available to you if that doesn't work. But the bottom line is that we prefer the negotiated diplomatic route, and we're going to give it every chance to succeed. You know, you're giving it every chance to succeed, Mr. President. But here's the bottom line, because I keep getting asked, what is this all about? It's very simple. Iran and these people in charge of Iran can never have a nuclear weapon, and they will never have a nuclear weapon, and they most certainly will not have one as long as you're president of the United States. On that point, it's very clear.
1: All right, say again, Iran's principal hole card is not the Strait of Hormuz. It's the Democrat left that hates Donald Trump's guts and wants to see him fail no matter what. This is Senator Chris Van Hollen from Maryland. Remember when he was defending Abrego Garcia, called him a Maryland man? Listen to this, number 24.
5: Look, Lindsey Graham, Mike Pompeo, and all of these folks have a different objective than, I believe, the president, although we also don't know the president's objective. But they, like Prime Minister Netanyahu, want to see total chaos in Iran. I mean, their objective from the beginning has been regime change, and we know of all the, you know, possible ideas that they had in terms of enlisting the Kurds to go into Iran. Yep. And of course, that's not happened. We have an even more militarized, I mean, more militant, more radical regime right now. And so I think what Lindsey Graham and Prime Minister Netanyahu are doing are just trying to screw up any kind of agreement, even if it's a face-saving, especially if it's a face-saving agreement to just get out of there, which we should have done a long time ago.
1: Notice he said that Pompeo, Lindsey Graham, they have a different agenda than what the president has, even though we don't know what the president's agenda is. How do you know they have a different agenda then? Here's President Trump, number 25.
3: The strait's going to be open to everybody.
6: And who would control it?
3: International waters. Nobody's going to control it. We're going to watch over it. We'll watch over it. But nobody's going to control it. That's part of the negotiation that we have. They would like to control it. Nobody's going to control it. It's international waters. And Oman will behave just like everybody else, or we'll have to blow them up. They understand that. They'll be fine.
1: No nukes. No ballistic missiles program, no support of terror proxies. It's that simple. The world will be a better place if and when there is this regime change that Senator Van Hollen is so concerned that so many people really want. By the way, guess who has offered to support us, even though they don't have a navy? The Czech Republic. The Czech Republic also criticized NATO for not stepping up. President has done the world a favor, and instead of being honored and celebrated and saluted, he's being trashed. And as I said yesterday, the man left office and Iran launched a nuclear weapon, he'd be criticized for not having done something when he should have done something. 888-971-SAGE. I'm Larry Elder.
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7: With SRN News, I'm Ron Taylor. Israeli troops have captured a strategic mountain topped with a crusader-built castle in southern Lebanon in their deepest incursion into the country in more than a quarter century. The Israeli ministry announced Sunday that it had captured Beaufort Castle near the city after days of intense fighting and airstrikes in nearby villages where Israeli troops fought Hezbollah members. It marks a major gain for Israel, the latest Israel-Hezbollah war began in early March. Israel and Lebanon have been at war since Israel was created in 1948, holding direct talks in Washington. The military says it stopped another commercial vessel trying to break through the U.S. blockade of Iranian ports. The Gamba-flagged bulk carrier Leon Star ignored multiple warnings from U.S. forces overnight, and so its engine room was struck with a missile. The ship remains adrift in the Gulf of Oman. This is SRN News.
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1: 888-971-SAGE, 888-971-7243. I am Larry Elder. We are Salem News Channel, about Iran. Read this interesting post on X by a man who was born into a Mizrahi Jewish family. Mizrahi means Eastern or Middle Eastern or Oriental, as opposed to Ashkenazi or Western. Let me read this to you. There's an old folk tale called The Crocodile and the Old Woman. A woman lives by a lake. A small crocodile appears. It is weak, so she feeds it. As it grows, it needs more. She keeps feeding it. It becomes stronger, bolder, less afraid. One day, it eats her. The moral is simple. Compassion does not change the nature of a predator. It only makes it stronger. He continues, I was born into a Mizrahi family. My father was Tunisian. My mother was Yemeni, a Yemenite. Later in my life, I moved into a kibbutz, a world that was mostly Ashkenazi, many of them Holocaust survivors. They gave me a rare vantage point inside Israel. I grew up between two Jewish worlds, the Middle Eastern and the European. Two histories, two traumas, two ways of understanding danger, trust, and survival. My parents came from Arab countries. They lived among Muslims for generations. They knew the language, the psychology, the codes, the smiles, and what lies behind them. They did not hate Arabs, but they did not romanticize them either. They understood how honor, power, religion, and fear operate in that world. The European Jews came from a different story. They came from enlightened Europe, from socialism, from universalism, from the belief that people are basically the same everywhere. That worldview shaped the kibbutzim, the peace movements, and the idea that if you show goodwill, you will receive goodwill back. That difference still lives inside Israel. It's not about being better or worse. It's about having lived in two civilizational realities. The communities most devastated by October 7 were border kibbutzim, left-leaning, peace-oriented humanitarian. These were the people who drove Gazans to Israeli hospitals, raised money for them, gave them work, created joint projects. They believed they were building bridges. They believed goodwill would be returned with goodwill. What many did not see, that while they were feeding, the crocodile was growing. After October 7, we found the maps, the lists of names, the layouts of homes, the notes saying where the children slept, where the dog is, who to kill first. This was not rage. This was intelligence gathered patiently over years. That information came from access, trust, and proximity, from the very openness meant to create peace. That is taqiyya in practice, smiles, cooperation, and dependency used to prepare slaughter. Mizrahi Jews warned about this for decades, not out of hatred, but out of memory. They knew that in the Middle East, power is respected, not goodwill. Weakness is not met with compassion. It is exploited. October 7 forced even the most idealistic Israelis to confront this. Many of the same people who once believed in absolute coexistence now say they no longer trust what stands across the fence. The crocodile showed its teeth. What worries me now is not only Israel, it's the Jewish diaspora in the West, New York, Sydney, London, Paris. Many still see the world through European lenses. They assume that everyone plays by the same moral rules. They assume radical Islam is just another political opinion. They assume tolerance will be returned with tolerance. Meanwhile, the crocodile is swimming among them. You see it in the street intimidation, the open calls for violence, the mobs, the targeting of Jewish neighborhoods and institutions. You see it in the politicians who appease it for votes, whether it's Mamdani in New York or the mayor of London. You see it even among Jews who believe they are being virtuous while helping empower something that despises them. The old woman thought she was being kind. In truth, she was feeding her own executioner. I am not claiming absolute truth. I am sharing what a Mizrahi child raised among Ashkenazim learned by standing in both worlds. October 7 was not just an attack. It was a revelation of what happens when you mistake a crocodile for a neighbor. Maybe it's time in Israel and in the diaspora to stop feeding it. I'm Larry Elder.

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0: about 4 months ago, and Trump is on talking about his ballroom, that any kind of money or security, none of that would be paid for by taxpayers' money. And by the way, the ballroom is way over budget. This great man who knows things, who, what, didn't you file bankruptcy 6 times, Larry? Do you have a comment about that?
1: Be kind and gentle with Mark. He's a really good call-in guy. You got to take care of him just like a cat and a mouse. Thank you. Bless you. Have a good day.
2: 888-971-SAGE. 888-971-7243. I am Larry Elder, Salem News Channel. Mark, I know you're listening. You always are, and I appreciate that. I think the ballroom thing is trivial. I couldn't care less whether or not taxpayers pay for it or whether or not donors pay for it. As I said before, $400 million have already been raised to pay for the ballroom. The other billion is for security. Maybe Donald Trump changed after the third assassination attempt and he realized that he needed to secure it more than he first thought. I don't know, but either way, pretty trivial as far as I'm concerned. As far as his bankruptcies are concerned, they weren't personal bankruptcies. They were bankruptcies regarding his Atlantic City casinos. And the American people knew about all of this, and he still got elected twice. Frankly, I think he got elected 3 times. So no matter how angry you are about it, the American people are completely aware of it, because it was all over the left-wing news. And American people still voted for him and brought him back, making him the only president to be elected in 2 non-consecutive terms. So if you're angry about the bankruptcies, ask the fellow voters in America why they didn't care, because I certainly don't. And if you don't like the bankruptcy laws, tell your Congress to change them. He took advantage of the laws that were on the books. He didn't do anything illegal. 888-971-SAGE, 888-971-7243. Our caller yesterday, I think his name was David. Was it David who said that he was unaware that Hillary ever said that Donald Trump was illegitimate and the election had been stolen? We played a montage of not only Hillary but other Democrats saying it. He made another point, too. He also called Donald Trump a convicted felon. And I'd love to have the gentleman call back so we can have a discussion about that, because I'm very interested in exactly what it is you believe that Donald Trump was convicted of. I've had this discussion with other people who've called Donald Trump a convicted felon. And generally speaking, when I ask a few questions, the conversation kind of goes sideways. In case David does not call back, I will give you a heads up, David, so you can respond to it. He was prosecuted by Alvin Bragg for the characterization of the Stormy Daniels money as a legal expense. Somehow, some way, Alvin Bragg argued that that violated New York law. Not federal law, but New York law, which is the only jurisdiction he had. I watch a lot of CNN, so you don't have to. And even one of their legal analysts, Eli Honig, very smart guy, even he was confounded by the legal theory under which Alvin Bragg prosecuted Donald Trump. Thought it was not going to hold up on appeal. It's being appealed right now as we speak. So even people who generally are very critical of Donald Trump did not believe that that was a valid legal theory. Moreover, the Steele dossier, which everybody now knows was bogus, even people that hate Donald Trump know it was bogus, was paid for by Hillary Clinton's campaign and the DNC and called a, wait for it, legal expense. The Federal Election Commission fined her and fined the DNC. Donald Trump, by the way, was never fined for the characterization of the money on Stormy Daniels, but he's criminally prosecuted for it. Was Hillary Clinton criminally prosecuted for referring to the money spent on the Steele dossier as a legal expense? No. Was the DNC criminally prosecuted for characterizing the money it spent on the Steele dossier as a legal expense? No. But Donald Trump was. And my point is, these were your two biggest things you had against Donald Trump. That's it? The man has now been a political figure for over 10 years. That's all you got? And never mind closing the borders in 30 days. We were told for 4 years that they were either closed or they were as closed as they could be given the absence of comprehensive immigration reform. And I just played the other day that tape from the current governor of Virginia saying that Joe Biden lacked the legal authority to close the border. Are you kidding me? S&P hit new highs today. Not too bad, considering we're at war and gas prices are up. People's income exceeding inflation. Let's remember what the gas prices were under Joe Biden and what they were before the war. Regarding the economy, this is Stephen Moore, who was an advisor during Trump 1.0, number 23.
3: It has been a spectacular achievement. I mean, how could I complain about this Trump economy when I wrote a book with a certain guy named Arthur Laffer called The Trump Economic Miracle? But this is kind of miraculous. It just keeps smoking forward. We've got a trillion-dollar IPO coming up? I mean, what other country could do that?
2: And Trump talked about the Trump RX. What did one of the pundits say? It was Joy Behar about Trump RX. We're all going to die because of the drugs available on Trump RX. This is just, I use the word demented. I use the word pathological. I use the word psychotic. I'm running out of descriptions to call these people that cannot stand Donald Trump and refuse to give him credit for anything. What in the event that there is a deal where Iran renounces its desire for a nuclear weapon and allows 24/7 no-knock inspections, renounces its missile program, renounces its support for terror proxies, and of course the Strait of Hormuz is open and the price of oil declines precipitously, what then? Will there be any credit? 888-971-SAGE, 888-971-7243. I'm Larry Elder.
4: 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Stay tuned.
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1: 888-971-SAGE, 888-971-7243. I am Larry Elder. We are Salem News Channel coming up. Even CNN is criticizing Dr. Jill Biden for only now coming out, saying that she thought her husband was having a stroke during his debate with Trump. We're also going to talk about what Gavin Newsom said after the debate, where he vociferously defended Joe Biden. And the Pope has apologized for slavery. All of this and more, 888-971-SAGE. David is in L.A. David, thank you so much for calling back. I appreciate it.
2: I'm actually not the David that called yesterday.
1: Oh, I'm sorry. That was the same guy.
2: I'm sorry, but I had the same point that Donald Trump is still a convicted felon.
1: Okay, David, I know he's a convicted felon. He was a convicted felon when he got elected. He got reelected. The American people didn't care. And I don't care.
2: A portion of the electorate didn't care because it's a personality cult, and whatever Trump does
1: well,
2: is okay.
1: Well, he won all seven states. How did that happen?
2: Well, I mean, yes, because he is a very convincing personality cult leader. That's how it works.
1: David, explain to me the charge against Donald Trump for which he was convicted.
2: Donald Trump was convicted on 34 felony counts of falsifying business records because he wrote off the hush money payment to Stormy Daniels.
1: And referred to it as a legal expense, correct?
2: Right.
1: And didn't Hillary Clinton refer to the Stormy Daniel payments as a legal expense?
2: Larry, this is...
1: David, my point is, you have a double standard, selective outrage, hypocrisy. You don't care about Hillary, you only care about Trump. I'm sorry?
2: It's great. I think that's wonderful. If you can figure out how to throw Hillary Clinton in jail, I would not stop you.
1: So you agree that there was a no-fly zone over Hillary for committing the same offense for which Donald Trump was convicted. You agree with that?
2: I don't know what you mean by it.
1: You just said if you can figure out a way of throwing Hillary Clinton in jail, you'd be okay with that. So I'm asking you, do you think she got a pass? You think it was unfair that she got a pass and Donald Trump was prosecuted criminally for doing the same thing?
2: There's lots of cases that go unprosecuted.
1: I'm asking you. Do you believe she got a pass? Do you believe that Donald Trump was unfairly targeted and Hillary got a pass?
2: I don't know. Do you have evidence that she got a pass?
1: You just now conceded that she did the same thing. She referred to the Stormy Dan... She referred to the Steele dossier payments as a legal expense. She was fined by the FEC, as was the DNC. Trump never got fined, but he got prosecuted by Alvin Bragg in Manhattan. Don't you think it's something bizarre about that, David?
2: Larry, this is what you do. I listen to your show religiously.
1: Do you have an answer to what I just now said? I know it's what I do. It's called calling out hypocrisy. It's called calling out a double standard. It's called calling out selective outrage, David. You don't like it because you have no response.
2: No, I already said, Larry, if you can throw Hillary in jail.
1: So you agree that she got a pass and Donald Trump was prosecuted and both of them should have been? Can you agree with that? Double standard. Hypocrisy. I'm Larry Elder.
3: Do you owe $10,000?
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5: 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Nothing's coming out. They have no military. They have a few missiles, but they can't make anything new. 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Their navy's at the bottom of the sea. Their air force is completely demolished. A lot of their missile launching sites have been taken out in recent days.
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8: News this hour from Town Hall. I'm Ron Taylor. Saying it was time for a new approach and a new chapter, CBS News Editor-in-Chief Barry Weiss has replaced Tanya Simon as executive producer of 60 Minutes.
7: In a memo to staff, Weiss and CBS News President Tom Zabrowski said their goal was, quote, building a show that thrives in the 21st century. Simon will be replaced by Nick Bilton. He's a documentarian, tech journalist, and former New York Times columnist. Bilton said in his own memo about the transition that the world has, in his words, moved, and so must the show if it's to survive. Bob Agner reporting.
9: New data suggests artificial intelligence may be doing more to create new jobs than it is to cutting them.
10: A chart highlighted by President Trump's AI advisor David Sacks shows hiring is actually rising in software engineering, the field most aggressively using AI. Sacks says that's because AI has slashed the cost of writing code, allowing more companies to build custom software. That surge in demand is driving a hiring boom. The trend challenges concerns that AI will cause widespread job losses, instead pointing to a growing need for skilled developers. Ken Lorman reporting.
9: As the world awaits President Trump's decision on the Iran nuclear deal, public policy expert Matthew Continetti says both sides remain firmly dug in.
11: Iranians believe that their stranglehold over the Strait of Hormuz is going to impose enough economic pain that Trump will settle for less than what he wants. And Trump believes that our blockade of Iranian ports is causing enough damage to an already ruined Iranian economy that eventually the Iranians will fold or the House of Cards will collapse.
9: Continetti made his comments to the Salem Radio Network. News and analysis at townhall.com. I'm Ron Taylor.
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14: Get ready for a rare blue micromoon this weekend. It's the most distant and smallest-looking full moon of the year. A blue moon occurs every 2 to 3 years when a second full moon squeezes into a single month. May 1st saw this month's first full moon. The upcoming

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3: Marcia Lucas, the Oscar-winning editor of the original 1977 Star Wars film, has died. 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
6: Cloudy skies over Seattle today with intermittent rain showers throughout the day and temperatures in the mid to low 50s with a high of 56 and a low of 53 this evening. Tomorrow is looking to be a mix of sun and clouds with slightly warmer temperatures with highs near 61 degrees and lows near 53 tomorrow evening. For news and weather, go online to theanswerseattle.com. 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
8: 888-971-SAGE, 888-971-7243. I am Larry Elder. We are Salem News Channel. In addition to CNN's legal analyst saying that the whole theory on which Alvin Bragg brought the trial against Donald Trump was convoluted and suspect, after Trump's conviction, the same legal analyst also questioned whether or not Trump had a legal solid basis to appeal. And he said that he did. Can you play that?
9: Ellie, in the New York criminal case, how much of a chance do you think Trump's legal team has in succeeding entirely just based on the immunity argument, like this needs to go away?
10: Well, Jake, it's always difficult to get a trial judge to throw out a jury's verdict, but I do think Trump has a perfectly reasonable and quite persuasive argument here. Essentially, he's going to argue some of the evidence that was introduced against me at the hush money trial related to my conduct during the time he was president in 2017, including his communications with Hope Hicks and other White House advisors. His argument's going to be under the immunity ruling, which came out after the trial. The Supreme Court said that I'm covered. I can't be charged for anything to do with my communications with the attorney general, probably with the vice president. So he'll argue these should have been excluded from the trial. Therefore, I get a new trial. This should get thrown out. The DA responded, well, that evidence wasn't really all that important. There was plenty of other evidence. But the problem is when the DA addressed the jury, he said that that evidence of Trump's communications with Hope Hicks was utterly devastating. That's a quote and was a key piece of the puzzle. Now, Judge Merchan has not ruled in Trump's favor on the big issues, so I don't necessarily expect him to do so here. But this is not some frivolous throwaway motion by Donald Trump.
8: Just something to think about, David 1 and David 2. 888-971-SAGE, 888-971-7243. Let's move on. Dr. Jill Biden is now coming forward and saying, during the debate, she thought Joe was having a stroke, which raises a question, doesn't it? You think your husband's having a stroke during the debate, and you allow the debate to continue? You don't ask for medical assistance ASAP? She now says, well, he had never done this before or since. Number 39.
11: Are you horrified as you saw it unfold?
12: I wasn't horrified. I was frightened because I had never, ever seen Joe.

0: like that before or since. Never.
1: Or since.
0: Yes.
1: Or You've since. Never seen him like
0: never.
1: That.
0: No.
1: What happened?
0: I don't know what happened. I mean, as I watched it, I thought, oh my God, he's having a stroke. And it scared me to death.
2: And why then did, after the debate, you hold this pep rally and say, you did great. You answered every question when you thought your husband, only moments earlier, had a stroke? Weren't you concerned that he needed medical attention? That wasn't asked. Here's what Dr. Jill said shortly after the debate, number 40.
3: Joe, you did such a great job. You answered every question. You knew all the facts. And let me ask the crowd, what did Trump do? Lie! Yes.
2: You remember this moment during the debate, number 41?
4: And I'm going to continue to move until we get the total ban. The total initiative relative to what we're going to do with more Border Patrol and more asylum officers.
5: President Trump?
6: I really don't know what he said at the end of that sentence. I don't think he knows what he said either. Look.
2: Now, this is Gavin Newsom right after the debate where it was clear that Joe Biden did not know where he was. And his campaign for re-election was effectively over that night. But not to Gavin Newsom, number 42.
7: My colleague Alex Wagner is standing by right now with California Governor Biden surrogate Gavin Newsom. Alex, I cannot wait for this conversation.
8: Well, neither can I. Well, you guys can't see it, but there's like all of Trump's shortlist VP nominees are walking around on the ground. Nobody wants to talk to them. It was like human piranhas descending on the governor after the end of this debate. Governor, let me what was your reaction to what we saw on screen?
9: Well, I thought on the substance, he won the debate. I'm old school. I'm old fashioned. That's what matters to me. I thought the lies, I was taking notes about all the lies. I ran out of paper. Donald Trump, no accountability on those lies, talking down the American economy, talking down our democracy. That was alarming. This is a world we're living in now. Donald Trump created where 13-year-olds have to deliver the child of the person that impregnated them. This is a world that Donald Trump has created. And so for me, it was daylight and darkness.
2: I'm very proud. Daylight and darkness. Two-thirds of the American people thought we were on the wrong track as he was speaking. Borders wide open as we were speaking. Again, average family, four, spending $1,100 a month more for the same goods and services as that family was spending first year of the Biden administration. Daylight and darkness. Continue.
9: Of the president's record, and I'm very proud for his vision of the future.
8: I mean, let's talk about the substance, though, because I feel like on the signature issue that Democrats have, which is abortion, the president's response was garbled and undirected at best. Yeah. Do you feel like he did what he needed to on an issue that could motivate voters in the polls?
9: I think it's significantly insignificant because it's de minimis because the American people have made up their minds.
2: It's significantly insignificant? I think I've never heard that term before. Significantly insignificant. De minimis. Is that Latin?
8: Response was garbled and undirected at best. Yeah. Do you feel like he did what he needed to on an issue that could motivate voters in the polls?
9: I think it's significantly insignificant because it's de minimis because the American people have made up their minds. They don't support the policies of Donald Trump. They certainly don't support his policies or his assertion. Somehow, the American people always wanted this to be states' rights, which was laughable and absurd. So from that perspective, I don't think that will matter. You saw it in all the elections since Dobbs, where Democrats are overperforming. We keep winning, and we have to keep our mind. So I think for all of us,
2: by the way, referring to the Dobbs decision that overturned Roe v. Wade, that put the matter back to the states where it was until 1973. And somehow, some way, our republic is surviving. California has a certain view. Other states have another view. Somehow, some way, republic has survived. Continue.
9: And do more. We have the opportunity to turn the page. We have the opportunity to put our heads down. We have the opportunity to to universally have the back of this president who's had our back. You don't turn your back. You go home with the one that brought you to the dance. 100% all in. And I was very, very proud that he was able to.
2: You go to the one that you brought to the dance. He have his back 100% all in. When people say that about Donald Trump, what do they say? It sounds like a cult. A cult of personality. He had our back. Let's have his back 100%. We're all in. It doesn't matter how you performed in that debate. See how ridiculous this thing sounds now that Dr. Jill admits on that very night she thought her husband was having a stroke.
9: Articulate the work that he has done and lay a foundation of understanding of the lies and the deceit that continue to come out of Donald Trump's
8: mouth. You were out there getting a chorus of questions about whether Biden should step down. There is panic that has set in.
2: She says there is panic setting in among people who watch the debate. Listen to the governor's response to this.
8: Watch this debate, who are Democrats, people who are strategists, and some even inside Democratic campaigns. Yeah. Do you think it's unfounded?
9: Well, I think it's unhelpful, and I think it's unnecessary. We've got to go in, we've got to keep our heads high, and as I say, we've got to have the back of this president.
2: The panic is unnecessary and unhelpful. We need to keep our heads high. Continue.
9: Turn your back because of one performance? Well, what kind of party does that? It's been a masterclass. 15.6 million jobs. That's 8 times more than the last 3 Republican presidents combined. The only thing the last 3 Republican presidents have in common is recessions. Democrats deliver. This president has delivered. We need to deliver for him at this moment. With all due respect, the more time we start having these conversations go down these rabbit holes, it's unhelpful to our democracy, our fate and future of this country, the world. They
2: talking
9: need us
2: about
9: right now.
2: Joe Biden's obvious mental decline is going down a rabbit hole, and it's unhelpful. This is the governor's response to that performance, a performance that Dr. Jill Biden now says made her seem that her husband was having a stroke. This is the extent to which that they defended this man. He was obviously not capable of doing the job because they hated Donald Trump's guts so much. Perfectly okay to have a commander-in-chief not competent mentally, not there, clearly diminished capacity because she couldn't stand up. It's unhelpful. Going down a rabbit hole talking about a man who Dr. Jill now says she thought had a stroke. I'm Larry Osborne.
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2: 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Let's hear a little bit more of the governor defending Joe Biden's disastrous performance the night he debated Donald Trump.
19: We start having these conversations, go down these rabbit holes, unhelpful to our democracy, our fate and future of this country, the world. They need us right now to step up, and that's exactly what I intend to do.
8: Not to belabor the point, but, I mean, this was a Biden campaign strategy. This was their idea to do this debate now, and I wonder what you think they got out of it. What was Biden's strongest moment from this debate in your mind?
19: Well, again, back to the substance. He got stronger. He had more stamina. Okay,
2: hold on. What was Biden's strongest moment during the debate? back up just a few seconds. That's Biden's strongest moment. Watch this answer.
8: This debate now, yeah. And I wonder what you think they got out of it. What was Biden's strongest moment from this debate in your mind?
19: Well, again, back to the substance. He got stronger. He had more stamina over the debate.
8: But was there one moment that you think sticks?
19: Well, you know, it's difficult to assess. I need a little bit more objectivity and time away from this.
2: Yeah, but what's your well, it's difficult to assess. I need a little more objectivity and time away from it. Continue.
19: Text of trying to pick those moments. But look, at the bottom line is this was an opportunity to sort of distill the essence of what this campaign's about. You're hearing the messaging from the campaign distilled down what that key message is. Turn the page. Go to North Carolina tomorrow. We'll get there out there on the road. Surrogates need to step up. We need to step in to support this grassroots effort all across the United States. We need to raise money, and we need to understand what's at stake if we don't. We need to understand what's at stake if we turn our back at this critical time. There's too much.
8: If Biden and Trump are remembered for any particular line, to me it seemed like it would be the line, "I didn't have sex with a porn star," which is not something we've heard on a debate stage before.
19: No. When you use the words, "I didn't have sex with a porn star," you're not winning.
2: And you see the interviewer, this is used to be called MSNBC, now I call it BS now. See how friendly she is? How helpful she is. He couldn't come up with a single comment or line that was Biden's strongest line. So she said, "Well, people are going to remember I didn't have sex with a porn star. That's what they're going to remember." Yes, yes. Pathetic. By the way, Biden is suing to prevent the Trump administration from releasing the videotape interview he did with special counsel Robert Hur over his alleged possession of documents that he should not have had. Here's what President Trump said about Biden's lawsuit to stop this. Number 50.
13: I guess in here today, what are your thoughts? Why do you think that Joe Biden is trying to sue the Department of Justice, former President Joe Biden, to have his tapes that he did interviews on blocked from the American people hearing them? Do you think that he's trying to hide something? And maybe Acting Attorney General Todd Blanche could comment on if they will countersue and release those tapes to the American public.
20: Are you talking about it with respect to his book?
13: Respect to his memories.
20: Well, I'd like to see it. I don't know. Maybe there's some constitutional reason. I don't know. I would like to see what he has to say, because we can never allow what happened to this country to happen. The man was grossly incompetent, and the Democrats, I call them the Democrats because the policy is so bad, but they came very close to destroying our country. We can never let it happen again, and I hope that you're able to produce that. I think it would be very interesting reading for people.
2: Even over at CNN, Abby Phillip, on Dr. Jill Biden now coming forward saying that she thought her husband was having a stroke. Even she had an issue with this. Number 22.
21: I appreciate that we now get to see at least some version of a truth that she's putting out there. Because I think, yeah, the conversation should be had about the deceptiveness
22: I think that was
21: behind this. Like, that's the conversation that I think ought to be had. The autopsy... Mm-hmm. That the Democrats didn't delve into that, but it should. Yeah. What kind of political system covers that up and makes it okay to lie to people about what everybody knows is true?
2: Now, when you've lost Abby Phillip on the issue of Trump's cognitive decline, maybe, just maybe, Dr. Jill Biden should fess up. Her goal was to keep her husband in office no matter what, because she loved being first lady. Admit it. You thought your husband was having a stroke. You sit there and let him go through a 90-minute debate, and you don't call for medical attention. And then when the debate is over, you still don't call for medical attention. And you have a pep rally and tell him how great he did. He answered every question, and all Donald Trump did was lie, while you just thought he had a stroke. Really? Is that how a spouse would respond? If the spouse thought the other spouse was having a stroke, he's having a stroke, and I'll just let it keep going for 90 minutes, and after it's all over, I'll prop him up and tell him what a wonderful job he did, and then maybe at some point I will seek medical attention. Really? And why are you just now saying it? She has a book coming out, and she knows she is being blamed. for concealing his condition. So now she's acknowledging that, well, I always knew it, and I was frightened, and hopefully no one's going to ask me any tough questions. No one's going to ask me why I didn't call a timeout and say, is there a doctor in the house? Hopefully no one's going to ask me that. And so far, it doesn't appear that she's been asked that. But the full interview is going to be on Sunday. When I say full interview, of course, it'll be edited. Several people want to weigh in. Arnold Tom's River about Israel and the crocodiles. Arnold, don't go away. Also, Peter in L.A. wants to comment on this proposed settlement agreement. We don't know the details, which is why I haven't gone into it. But anything short of what I said, no nukes, no missiles, no terror proxies. I'm Larry Elder.
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22: With SRN News, I'm Ron Taylor. Israeli troops have captured a strategic mountain topped with a crusader-built castle in southern Lebanon in their deepest incursion into the country in more than a quarter century. The Israel military announcing Sunday that it's captured Beaufort Castle after days of intense fighting and airstrikes in nearby villages. Heavy rains threatening to delay the search for two people missing in a flooded cave in Laos after the rescue of five others who were trapped underground for over a week. The seven villagers entered the cave last week to look for minerals but were trapped by flash flooding. Rescue teams from Laos, Thailand, and several other countries have been working at the site. New Jersey Governor Sherrill has sent state police to establish designated protest zones and vehicle checkpoints outside an immigration detention center in Newark. The facility has been the site of violent demonstrations and arrests in recent days. I'm Ron Taylor, and this is SRN News.
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2: 888-971-SAGE, 888-971-7243. I am Larry Elder. We are Salem News Channel. Peter is in Los Angeles. Peter, you're on the Larry Elder Show. Thank you so much for calling. I appreciate it.
5: Hi, Larry. How you doing?
2: I'm doing well. How are you?
5: Excellent. Excellent. Thank you. Listen, I don't know why Trump is even contemplating this idea. I mean, you can't trust Iran to allow inspections. You're never going to be able to allow them. Does he really believe that? I mean, how are you going to ensure that they're complying?
2: Well, that's why you have to have what are called no-knock inspections, meaning you can go anywhere at any time, 24/7, use your intelligence, and if you feel there's something gone wrong, send in people to check it. That's the only way to do it. And in the Iran deal, the reason, one of the many reasons I opposed it, is because it allowed them to be notified. I forget how much time that they had, and they can move stuff around.
5: Either way, but what are you going to do 2 months from now when you want to inspect something and they say no? You come back. Are you going to start bombing again?
2: The answer is yes. You start bombing again. I think, Peter, an even bigger question is, but you're right, if there is some sort of deal like this, what happens when the next president comes in if the next president is a Democrat like Joe Biden? That's the problem. That's why I believe, I hope, that Donald Trump's real objective from the beginning was regime change. You can't say it out loud because of Iraq and Afghanistan. It's now become a four-letter word. But I hope that was and remains his ultimate objection, because that's the only real way we're going to be able to deal with this. You cannot trust them.
5: Me too. I agree. It should be regime change.
2: Yeah. Mm-hmm.
5: Definitely.
2: Yeah. And the idea that he gave a deadline and said that there are going to be no boots on the ground, I think those are all things I would not have said if I were commander in chief. I understand why he's saying it. I hope that he retains flexibility and does what he needs to do. He says he's going to do what he needs to do. But as far as I'm concerned, you can't put a time limit on it. You can't say I'm not going to send boots on the ground. You can't say there won't be any regime change. You cannot trust them. They are liars. They want to destroy us. They believe that the 12th Imam is somehow going to come down and the whole world eventually will be Islamic. That's what these people believe.
5: Indeed. And listen, one other quick question. Why is the price of gas so high? I thought we were energy independent now. Why aren't we pumping our own oil into our own country?
2: Well, because oil is an international commodity, like gold, international commodity. The question is, what about our supply? We have a supply, so we're not worried about running out. But the price of oil is a price that's fixed on the world market. That's why it's higher. But it's also much higher here in California, where you and I live, because of all these environmental regulations. That's why you can get the same company selling it in a red state for $2 less than what we're paying for here in California.
5: That's true. Nice talking to you, Larry.
2: You too, Peter. Thank you so much for the call. Appreciate it. Arnold is in Toms River, New Jersey. Arnold, you're on the Larry Elder Show.
6: Hi, I want to thank you very much for your crocodile that you just read a few minutes ago. Long-time listener here, and I enjoyed the voice of rationale and reasoning. I'd like to make a couple comments on some facts. There are approximately 57 countries that are Arab or Muslim or Islamic. There's only one Jewish state. The 57 countries compose approximately 1.5 million square miles. Israel is approximately 9,800 square miles.
2: Mm-hmm.
6: I also want to bring out the point that the hold on a second. The point that Israel, for many years, Their main export was farm technology, helping to feed millions of people around the world. Another fact that isn't brought out much is out of 970 approximately Nobel Prizes given out, 220 of them have been to Jewish people.
2: Mm-hmm.
6: And I really appreciate
2: it. By the way, Arnold, how many of them do you think have gone to Arabs and Muslims?
6: Three, if you count Arafat.
2: Yeah, it's about 15, and most of those were peace prizes. So think about that.
6: Okay.
2: Yeah.
6: Counting Arafat, yes. And we know how peaceful he was.
2: Right. He was a terrorist. Tom, Arnold, thank you very much for the call. I really do appreciate it. We're also going to be talking about the Pope apologizing for slavery. And a anti-James Tallarico super PAC has put out its first anti-Tallarico ad. All of this and more. We're also going to get into fraud if we have time to do so. 888-971-SAGE, 888-971-7243. The Pope apologizing for slavery without mentioning the central role Africa played in slavery. Without Africa, there would have been no transatlantic slave trade or Arab slave trade.
7: For a short while, oh, very young, what will you leave us this time?
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0: 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Eldorado's Let Larry Know What's On Your Mind.
1: 888-971-SAGE, 888-971-7243. I am Larry Elder. We are Salem News Channel. New poll on the California governor's race. We're going to talk about that. Pope apologized for slavery. We'll be getting into that later on. A super PAC has released their first anti-James Tallarico ad. He is the Democrat candidate for Senate against the Texas Attorney General endorsed by Donald Trump, who decisively defeated the incumbent, John Cornyn. Here's the super PAC anti-Tallarico ad, number 33.
2: Move over, Davy Crockett. There's a new Texas trailblazer in town. And his, it's, their name is James Tallarico. The man who bragged, our office is the first in the history of Texas to add pronouns to our official business cards.
3: I am running around like a crazy person today.
2: Spreading his white skin wherever he goes.
4: I am not a perfect Christian.
5: Prophetic voices like Jesus have helped me reckon with my own whiteness, my own masculinity, and it's a painful process.
2: Bearing the cross of white skin and unambiguous masculinity.
6: I was a big nerd in high school, never played sports. I probably shouldn't out myself like this. Sex is a spectrum, and oftentimes it can be very ambiguous.
7: God is both masculine and feminine and everything in between. God is non-binary.
2: Straight from Revelations in the woke James Bible.
6: I want us all to be aware of that. There are many more than two biological sexes. In fact, there are six.
2: And on the seventh day, he, it, they rested. But not James Tallarico. He built an ark big enough for all creatures.
6: To be able to write legislation that benefits not just the people, but also our animal friends.
2: Just like the Supreme Court said, one cow, one vote.
6: Now, existential that we try to reduce our meat consumption. That's the right thing to do and the moral thing to do.
2: The 11th commandment, thou shalt not smoke brisket.
6: I am proud to say that our campaign has officially become a non-meat campaign.
2: So step aside, Sam Houston. Tallarico's bravery towers over Texas. He's fighting for all six genders and tens of thousands of species.
6: I guess we just have a different moral yardstick.
4: You know what insults Jesus?
2: Binary white people who eat barbecue and remember the Alamo?
4: There's only been one perfect Christian.
2: And they certainly weren't a carnivorous Caucasian binary homo sapien, according to the woke gospel James.
4: They're going to call me a radical leftist, un-Texan, un-American.
2: And bar none, the weirdest candidate for Senate the Lone Star State has ever seen.
1: This is a left-wing panelist on CNN, number 31.
8: The idea that he has this odd interpretation of God that doesn't align with these traditional faith voters is going to be a problem with African-American voters, Latino voters as well.
9: Such a good point. Yeah.
1: James Tallarico on CNN tried to explain to James Tapper what he meant when he said God is non-binary. Number 32.
10: The National Republican Senate Committee is already highlighting comments that you've made as a state representative. For example, they're highlighting this.
7: God is both masculine and feminine and everything in between. God is non-binary.
10: What is your response to them using that and explain what you were talking about?
7: Well, I understand that that comment is a little provocative. I said it on the House floor when the extremists in the Republican legislature were picking on school kids who were different. But I don't think it's controversial theologically. Most Christians would acknowledge that God is beyond gender. In fact, the Apostle Paul, in his letter to the Galatians, said that in Christ there is neither male nor female. And so if someone's got a problem with that statement, they shouldn't take it up with me. They should take it up with the Apostle Paul.
1: So the appropriate pronoun for God is they. Here is Tallarico saying Texans should lower their meat consumption. And his campaign would be non-meat. This was a couple years ago. Number 51.
7: We have, I think, heard more and more issues of animal welfare. I think not just because it's the right thing to do and the moral thing to do, but also it's, as all of you know, necessary to fight climate change. It is now existential that we try to reduce our meat consumption and that we try to respect animals in all aspects of society. And so I am proud to say that our campaign has officially become a non-meat campaign. So we are only buying vegan products from our local vegan businesses. Some of you may know Big Nonas. They were little Nonas, and then they opened up a brick and mortar, so now they're Big Nonas. But we just got our pizza from there today. And so the point is that I think all of us, not just policymakers, but everyone has to take personal responsibility in this effort.
1: Man, I feel guilty. I had a steak last night. His campaign was officially non-meat. Trump's 2024 director talked about how Democrats have been gerrymandering for a very long time, and only now are Republicans getting into the game. Number 17.
9: There was a ruling not many weeks ago from the U.S. Supreme Court on Calais versus Louisiana, which is a landmark Supreme Court case that was about interpreting Section 2 of the Voting Rights Act. And what the ruling came down and basically said you cannot racially gerrymander districts, which has been going on for a long time in this country. They've been gerrymandering based on race. And that is something that the Democrats have done with the purpose of putting Democrats in power.
1: They've been doing it for a very long time. As I mentioned before, in 2017, Eric Holder set up a committee to go around the country advising states on how they could use race to create majority-minority districts. The Supreme Court says you can't do that. Now, all of a sudden, it's Jim Crow 2.0. Byron Donalds on Democrats, number 8.
11: Well, the fact that you have Democrat senators who want to stop the United States government and stop President Trump from doing what he can to help free Cuba from more than 60 years of totalitarianism and a dictatorship. But then the same Democrats will come here and lecture everybody in America about how they're the only ones that stand for freedom, that stand for democracy. Give me a break. They're lying. But this isn't new. They lie about this stuff all the time.
1: 888-971-SAGE, 888-971-7243. Do not leave town.
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11: Because we work in these homes, and when we try to just do simple, common sense policy to actually open up America's economy for the American people, drive down costs, have health care that makes sense, you know who stops us? The same Democrats who go on the trail and talk about how they're the only ones standing for the little guy. That war powers resolution that they're bringing is indicative of the fact that the Democrats will tolerate totalitarianism on their watch. And they will let it happen. They will watch people starve. They will watch people be oppressed. And they won't lift a finger, but they'll go to their cocktail party and talk about how they stand for freedom and liberty and democracy. Give me a break. I don't listen to them anymore. And that resolution is why.
1: 888-971-SAGE. 888-971-7243. That is the Florida Congressman Byron Donalds, who's running for governor of Florida. He was on my short list for President Trump's running mate in 2024, by the way. Great, great guy, amazing guy. Got a very, very bright future. Coming up, the Pope apologizes for slavery, omits the role that Africa played in slavery. New poll on the California governor's race. Also, why are things so expensive in California? Rules, regulations, taxes. More on this coming up. Neil is in the Bronx. Neil, you're in the Larry Elder Show. Thank you so much for calling, Neil.
17: It's been a long time, Larry. How you been doing?
1: It's been a very long time. Where you been?
17: In the hospital. Yeah, Larry, you know, I heard all your conversations about the governor of California and Abby Phillips and these people. You were trying to find a word for them, right? Only you were. They are lunatics. They're lunatics, man. You talk about
1: that's what Trump called Al Green. That's the one with the cane who lost his primary.
17: Yeah.
1: Call him a lunatic.
17: These people, I'm telling you, Larry, these people, I'm no Democrat no more. Here in New York City, I'm born for Republican Party members. Bruce Blackman running for governor. I'm trying to get with his campaign to help him win. This governor, she got to go. She got to go, man. Donald Trump is a smart president. He's trying to save the world from nuclear war. I mean, do you worry about gasoline prices? Yeah, I worry about waking up the next day alive. You people talking about gasoline? I mean, how are you going to buy gas for your car if you're dead?
1: Neil, thank you very much for the call. I appreciate it. Hope you are well. Speaking of waking up dead, the idea that Donald Trump is finally doing something about Iran when other presidents did not, and he gets zero credit for it, half the country is cheering for him to lose, which is what Iran is counting on. They're hoping that Donald Trump, worried about the midterms, will do a bad deal so the price of gas goes down, and then they resume their activity as soon as the smoke is cleared. 888-971-SAGE, 888-971-7243. Do not go away.
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22: News this hour from Town Hall. I'm Ron Taylor. A federal judge says President Trump's name must be removed from the John F. Kennedy Center for the Performing Arts.
23: U.S. District Judge Christopher Cooper ruled that the rebranding of the Kennedy Center as the Trump Kennedy Center violates the law and ordered that Trump's name be removed from the building within 2 weeks. The judge said Trump can't close or rename the Kennedy Center, ruling that it cannot be officially named for anyone else unless Congress approves it. Congresswoman Joyce Beatty, an Ohio Democrat, sued President Trump and others to stop the unlawful renaming of the Kennedy Center. Bill Alexander, Washington.
22: The president is not happy about the court ruling and used a social media post to brand the federal judge who issued the ruling as an anti-Trump hater. President endorsing a GOP challenger to Nancy Mace's campaign for South Carolina governor on Friday, backing Lieutenant Governor Pam Yvette in the contest.
24: The president lauded Yvette as an American first patriot who never wavered in a Truth Social post on Friday evening. Also in a social media post on Friday, Mace responded, suggesting that her advocacy for the release of the Justice Department's files related to its probe into convicted sex offender Jeffrey Epstein contributed to the president's decision not to back her. Trump's Friday endorsement also snubbed Republican Congressman Ralph Norman, who had taken a slight lead on Mace in recent polling. Bernie Bennett in Washington.
22: The Senate's top Republican says it's time to shift gears in the Lone Star States.
25: We've got to pivot and go all in.
22: All in, says Senate Majority Leader John Thune, to make sure Texas elects State Attorney General Ken Paxton and defeats Democrat James Tallarico.
25: It's time to get in that general election footing and do the hard work that's necessary to make sure that Paxton wins and we keep Texas red.
22: The military says it stopped another commercial vessel trying to break through the U.S. blockade of Iranian ports. You'll find news and analysis at townhall.com.
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22: It's enough to convince you to grow your own tomatoes, that is. And Rich Thomason says prices are up 40% over the past year.
26: It's the biggest increase of any item in the Consumer Price Index. Experts say the spike is a result of lagging crop yields and higher tariffs on tomato imports. Also, the Iran war has spiked shipping costs. Outraged consumers are voicing their displeasure online, but the impact may be most acute among businesses that rely on tomatoes as a key ingredient. The owner of one regional restaurant chain says price hike will cost him $1.7 million this year.

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6: Morning, Warren, evening, Grace, America. I'm Hugh Hewitt in Studio West. I had to come west yesterday for a memorial service tomorrow and for our friend Bud the Contractor. So thanks to Mark Davis for sitting in for me. But it's Friday, and that means John Ellis, editor and founder of News Items. Anyone who knows me or follows me on X knows every morning about 6 o'clock, you'll see me start the day on X with one or two items from John's morning newsletter, News Items. And at the end of the week, we go over the stories that are most interesting or most provocative, and we want to start with the papal encyclical, John. I haven't read Pope Leo's latest because he's my age, and I really, this is not a theological statement at all, I don't think he has any idea. He might as well have issued an encyclical about volcanoes, tsunamis, and earthquakes. It's coming. What, have you read it yet?
7: I have read about half of it, and I have a more generous view than you do.
6: He's trying, but I mean, really, they're not going to stop. People are not going to stop innovating, right?
7: Well, he makes the point that, you know, there are two things. There's understanding and there's love, and AI will be able to understand better than any of us in a very short period of time, but its emotional capabilities are zero, or at least they're zero at the moment. What's most interesting to me is a fellow named Kate Metz, who writes about technology for the New York Times and is arguably one of the best technology reporters in the business, did a piece this week in which he interviewed sort of the Silicon Valley tech elite, and one of its members went on to say that it was all fine and well that the Pope had his views, but the fact is that AI was going to do better what God was supposed to do, heal the sick and feed the poor and so on and so forth, and that what all of the insiders, so to speak, were driving toward was a machine God, essentially.
6: And, well, I noted that you brought up Dawkins, and of course, Hitch was a friend of mine, was on the program every week till he died, and we had the God delusion discussion a number of times. Professor Dawkins has been on the program as well, mocked me for being a Christian. That's okay, I'm used to it. But I would imagine the bros are not very God-driven, although Peter Thiel is.
7: Well, the thing that makes it politically relevant, I think, is that if, you know, these tech bros should keep their mouths shut, because now that they've said what they've said, which is that they were working towards a machine God, there's about, 85% of the country that thinks that's a really bad idea.
6: Amen.
7: And if you're trying to, build public support for AI and build public support for your ability to be, you know, unencumbered by regulations so that you can innovate your little heart out, at the same time that you're arguing that the machine is God, I think AI is going to be the major issue of the 2028 election, presidential election. And I think the reason for that is this, you know, it's a basic division. 85% of us, sort of, not 85%, but of the majority of Americans, and certainly

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8: The show is approaching its 26th anniversary on the Salem Radio Network, and I think that's 3 or 4 years on the Salem News Channel, and our wonderful affiliates across the country, many of them have carried us every year of 20, and I've always done it without a producer, never had a producer. I've had Dwayne and Adam and Harley, but Dwayne's like, this is a time, you won't get this unless you're a boomer. Or a near boomer, maybe Gen Xer. There was a show called F Troop from a long time ago. Dun, dun, dun, dun, dun, dun, dun, dun. And the cap, that's it.
9: The end of the Civil War was there
8: and, by and the F Troop was run by a moron. That would be me. And there was a guy who would save them from getting
10: Sergeant O'Rourke.
11: Sergeant O'Rourke was the one guy who had
10: Forrest Tucker.
11: Okay, Forrest Tucker would stop them. So Dwayne doesn't come to work very often, but when he is here, he's like Sergeant O'Rourke. Because I made a mistake last hour, and that mistake was I said Democrats have an anti-Semitism problem, and the panelists did not bring it up in the Michigan Senate debate. I was wrong. And Dwayne woke up from his somnambulant. He did his Sergeant O'Rourke thing, his Forrest Tucker thing, and said, no, no, no, no, no. And so, my apologies. They did ask. We found this cut number 14.
12: Is there an anti-Semitism problem in the Democratic Party? Ms. McMorrow.
13: There is. At the Democratic Convention, an attendee yelled an anti-Semitic slur at my husband, who is Jewish, who was walking with my five-year-old daughter. That is terrifying.
11: Okay, that's the only clip Dwayne was able to find on short notice, but I did not see that anywhere. I'm amazed that that did not make it on the social media. That's the first time anyone in mainstream media has asked a Democrat point blank, do the Democrats have an anti-Semitism problem? I don't know that man's name, but I apologize to him for saying they didn't bring it up. I would have thought if they asked El Sayed, who is anti-Semitic, all right, he's pro-Hamas. He won't speak ill of Khamenei, who tortured and murdered tens of thousands of people. He's really over the line. I don't know if he asked him. There has been no social media cut. That's how I normally find out about this stuff. And I thank Generalissimo for coming in today. That's very rare for him to come in on a Friday.
10: There was a print story of El Sayed from the last, 36 hours. And he said, even up to today, he still wrestles. I'm paraphrasing, but this is pretty close. He, quote, wrestles with the question of whether Israel should have the right to exist.
11: All right, so that he's anti-Semitic.
10: He's anti-Semitic.
11: And so I would love to have heard the debate. And then I would love to see the clips out on social media. But you know why that clip isn't out there? You know why I didn't? I was all day on the airplane yesterday, so I was going between Churchill and X. Churchill, I mean, 14 hours traveling. So I saw everything about the debate that made it onto social media. You know why that clip isn't on? Let's play it again. Cut number 14.
12: Is there an anti-Semitism problem in the Democratic Party? Ms. McMorrow.
13: There is. At the Democratic Convention, an attendee yelled an anti-Semitic slur at my husband, who is Jewish, who was walking with my five-year-old daughter. That is terrifying.
11: I think that did not make it on the social media because the impenetrable wall of the left has decided to memory hole that. They don't want that question being asked again and again and again. Like, you know, Democrats always bring up global warming with Republicans. This Democrat journalists always bring up global warming. It's one of their hobby horses. Now they'll be bringing up Tucker and Candace Owens and Charlie and conspiracy theorists. And that's just what they do. It's like trained seals in the left-wing media. But that slips through. And I owe that man an apology, an apology delivered. He asked the question that ought to be asked of every Democrat everywhere. Here's a question I have for you. 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Also, programming note, Sunday night, 7 p.m. on the Salem News Channel, Dawn's Early Light. I told you about this in hour number one. I want to remind you in hour number two. Mark it. Put it in your calendar. Don't miss it. Sunday night, 7 p.m., in coordination with Salem Now, Salem News Channel premieres by Dawn's Early Light. It's, of course, about the pivotal moment in the War of 1812 outside of Fort McHenry, when you've got Francis Scott Key witnessing the battle, and he writes the Star-Spangled Banner, and it ties in to the President's Executive Order 14202 from February of last year, where he established the task force to eradicate anti-Christian bias. So this documentary is about 1812 and the defense of our liberty, and it's about the defense of our religious liberty being mounted by Donald Trump. And it's important. It's an all-of-government effort. And through interviews, history, investigative storytelling, this film explores the challenges identified and the measures being taken to strengthen the protections of religious freedom. It is Sunday night, May 31st at 7 p.m. on the Eastern. 7 p.m. on the Salem News Channel. Thanks to Salem Now. We appreciate that. Stay tuned. I'll be back with Tarzana Joe, then the Hillsdale Dialogue coming up right after that on The Hugh Hewitt Show.
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11: By Tarzana Joe. I'm on the West Coast. It's only appropriate that the poet laureate of the Hugh Hewitt Show, Tarzana Joe, show up. His website, tarzanajoe.com, is being refurbished. I'm very excited about that. Hello, Joe.
18: Yes, yes. It's interesting that you mentioned climate change in the last segment because that's what the poem is about.
11: Ah!
18: There was a UN document called RCP85 that said the changing climate would roast everything alive. They said our bell was tolling, dingering and dongering. They used its dire conclusions for all their fearful mongering. The polar bears would melt away. We'd find them cold and clammy. The temperature in Greenland would be warmer than Miami. The Boston Globe said no more snow and likely no more skiing. And talking heads across the dial were breathless and agreeing. They said 100 vile things by climate change was causable. But now they've changed their tune a bit. They call their work implausible. Right-wing kooks are quick to pounce, and we don't think it's funny, because those awful warnings cost us lives, careers, and money. Not so fast, the UN says. Some fears were overstated, but we're still in a crisis, and that cannot be debated. May you suffer moderation. Huh. May all your partners leave you. Don't tell us that you got it wrong, then ask us to believe you. Ask Goddard or Copernicus. Big Bang or steady state? Don't call yourself a scientist unless you can debate. That's Wrong by Tarzana Joe.
11: That's fabulous. What is Wrong over at the TarzanaJoe.com 1.0, or are you waiting for Tarzana Joe 2.0?
18: No. You can go to TarzanaJoe.com as it sits right there in front of you and get Wrong. And you can also go to my Facebook page, and you know, I'm going to become a man of multimedia.
11: Does your Facebook page have the I Need a Poem button like the Tarzana Joe website does?
18: No. Could you do that?
11: I don't know. I don't do Facebook. That belongs to that belongs to Salem, and they do that. But I want you to know, make sure you do if you can. I don't know if you can, but there, if you need a poem, you'll ask who? Not Dwayne.
18: TarzanaJoe.com. I'll ask the Pope. The Pope should know how I can do it on Facebook.
11: You know, sure. I hope I wasn't being disrespectful when I said I'm not really looking to the Pope for AI advice because he's 70 years old like I am, and it's not really our wheelhouse. But I'll read it. TarzanaJoe.com. I need a poem. If you need a poem for a wedding, a farewell party, a toast at a wedding, or anything, a graduation, go to TarzanaJoe.com and hit the I Need a Poem Boom and read Wrong right there. Thank you, Joe.
18: Thank you, Hugh.
11: Don't go anywhere, America. Dr. Larry Arn, the president of Hillsdale College, is coming up next. They had a commencement there a couple of weeks back. Erica Kirk was the speaker, and we're going to talk about that because it was quite a great speech by Erica Kirk. Stay tuned to the Salem News Channel. I'll be right back.
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5: Breaking news this hour from townhall.com. I'm Michael Harrington. A new report from a congressional research group is drawing sharp reactions over corporate tax policy.
6: The Congressional Research Service suggests a revenue-maximizing corporate tax rate could be far higher than today's 21%, possibly topping 70%. The finding is based on theoretical economic models. Conservative critics dispute that conclusion, pointing out that corporate tax revenues are up nearly 50% since the Trump corporate rate cut from 35%. The Committee to Unleash Prosperity asks, if cutting the rate to 21% raised revenue, how could raising the rate to 70% also increase revenues? Ken Lorman reporting.
5: A look back at the debate over net neutrality and what conservatives say they've learned since its repeal.
7: When the Trump FCC rolled back Obama-era internet regulations in 2017, critics warned of higher costs and a digital divide. But conservatives argued the rules were heavy-handed government overreach that slowed investment and innovation. They say deregulation delivered, boosting network expansion, cutting prices dramatically, and increasing internet speeds nationwide, especially in rural areas. Supporters maintain a market-based approach, not federal mandates, remains the best way to keep the internet fast, affordable, and competitive. Ron Taylor reporting.
5: American allies are emphasizing the need for unity and cooperation as security threats increase across regional borders. Japanese Defense Minister Koizumi said today that he is in praise of Defense Secretary Pete Hegseth's commitment to the Indo-Pacific, but he warns that divisions among the U.S., Europe, and allies could weaken deterrence. Ethiopians preparing to vote in an election today that the ruling party is expected to win in a landslide. The country has 50 million registered voters out of 130 million people. More on these stories at townhall.com.
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5: Israeli troops have captured a strategic mountain topped with a crusader-built castle in southern Lebanon today and their deepest incursion into the country in more than a quarter century. The Israeli military announced this morning it has captured Beaufort Castle near the city of Nabatea after days of intense fighting and airstrikes in nearby villages where Israeli troops have been fighting members of the Hezbollah terror group. It marks a major gain for Israel. The latest Israel-Hezbollah war began in early March. Israel and Lebanon, who have been at war since Israel was created in 1948, held direct talks in Washington last week. Heavy rains are threatening a delay in the search for two people still missing in a flooded cave in Laos after rescue of five other people who were trapped underground for a week. The seven villagers entered the cave last week to look for minerals but were trapped by flash flooding. Rescue teams from Laos, Thailand, and several other countries have been working at the site. News and analysis at townhall.com. I'm Michael Harrington. Critics are raising new concerns about how taxpayer money is being spent on homelessness programs in California.
0: They point to San Francisco's managed alcohol program, which reportedly cost about $80 million over 6 years while serving just 55 clients, roughly $454,000 per person. Critics argue programs like this, along with contracts tied to nonprofits in San Francisco and Los Angeles, reflect waste, inflated cost, and possible abuse of public funds. Some political figures also claim homeless populations are being drawn in from other areas to boost funding, though those claims remain disputed. John Scott reporting.
5: Today is Sunday, May the 31st, and on this date in history, 1790, President George Washington signed the first U.S. copyright law into place. In this state in 1889, 2,200 people in Johnstown, Pennsylvania died in the Great Flood. More on these stories at townhall.com.
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0: standing that would extend the current ceasefire. Now, my first thought on this, when I first learned that that they were talking about a 60-day extension, is why do we need another 60 days to talk about what we need? We know needs to happen. It's a very simple concept here. Iran, you cannot have the capability of producing a nuclear weapon. Hand over the uranium. Let our inspectors come in. We need to destroy that. Get it out of your hands. But now we're going to talk about it for another 60 days. Now, again, I'm not in on the negotiation. I don't know what they're talking about, and I trust President Trump and the folks who are negotiating on our behalf to do what is best for America, and that's exactly what the president said all along, is he wants a deal that's good for America. But we've been talking about this for what? A couple of months now. Does 60 days of more talks, is that going to settle things down this summer? Are our gas prices going to come down? Is this Strait of Hormuz going to open back up? A lot of questions there. The president says that Iran is negotiating on fumes, but yet the U.S. still holds cards. Here's cut number eight, President Donald Trump.
1: And we have the strongest military anywhere in the world, as you know. You saw what we did with Venezuela. That worked out very quickly. And we're doing really equally as well with, but again, people don't want to write about it, with Iran. Iran is very much intent. They want very much to make a deal. So far, they haven't gotten there. We're not satisfied with it, but now we will be. We will be either that or we'll have to just finish the job. But their Navy is gone, as I've said 1,000 times. Their Navy is gone. Their Air Force is gone. Everything's gone, and they're negotiating on fumes.
0: Negotiating on fumes, but they're still negotiating. The major sticking point here, of course, is what the whole war started over. Their ability to make a nuclear bomb. And they're hesitant to hand over the uranium. Because, let's face it, you can't trust them. They want to be able to have that ability. So if they want to strike someone in their region, they can. Possibly even strike American targets. Ibrahim Azizi is head of the Iranian parliament, their national security committee. He wrote in an X post that Iran's red lines include the country's right to enrich uranium, maintain stockpiles of enriched uranium, and control the Strait of Hormuz. All of those are issues, major issues, in the agreement that we need. Treasury Secretary Scott Bessent said that there will be no deal until Iran opens the Strait of Hormuz. Here's the Treasury Secretary.
2: That there is a tentative deal that has been agreed for a 60-day extension of the ceasefire and then a continuation of nuclear talks.
3: Again, it's always a mistake to get out ahead of the president, so it is all going to be the president's decision. I think that we can see that the president very clearly stated his three, open the strait, highly enriched uranium, no nuclear program. So
2: those things are temporary deal right now, sir. Are those three aspects that you just outlined part of the temporary deal that has been agreed upon?
3: But if there can be no deal without those, why would there be a deal without those?
0: Very simple. You can't have whatever it takes to make a nuclear bomb. The Strait of Hormuz has to be open. We got to get the world's economy back on track. We got to get oil flowing. 800-655-MIKE, 800-655-6453. Joey Hudson in for Mike today. We got a lot to cover. It's a busy, busy Friday. And, of course, you know what I like to do on Friday is Free Speech Friday. Where whatever's on your mind, I'm all ears. We'll talk about whatever you'd like to talk about today. 800-655-6453. 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

0: You know, one of the biggest issues in this too is let's say, for example, and just pretend for a minute that Iran wants to cooperate, that Iran wants to hand over the uranium. They're going to escort our folks in to find it, show us where it is. The big question that's coming up now is, what do we do with it? What do the Americans and the Israelis and whoever else is part of that that patrol that goes in to recover the uranium? That's a big issue, because a lot of the experts are saying that it may not be as simple as just going in, getting it, and moving it to another location. I don't know. Again, I'm not the expert here. I'm going to have to rely on the president and our military to tell us what is safe. But it is a valid question. And from what I'm reading, again, it's not just as simple as for us just to go in, put it in the back of a pickup truck, and haul it out. But this 60-day agreement to continue to talk about what it appears we've already talked about, I'm just not quite understanding that. It seems to me like we're just prolonging the inevitable, that we still may end up having to go in there militarily and close the deal. Do you think this is Iran's attempt to prolong the discussions, to put it off, to again kick the can down the road? It's what they're famous for. It's what they've done for decades now. Are we really going to get a deal this time? Is giving them or agreeing to another 60-day period where we're talking, is that not just prolonging this whole situation? 800-655-6453. Hope you'll join the conversation on this Free Speech Friday. Whatever's on your mind, I'm all ears. We got a lot to cover. I got a lot of emails from you yesterday and text messages about some things that we did not cover yesterday. And, of course, we are in the middle of our Angel Tree summer camp program. And, boy, you have responded in a big way. I can't wait to share with you, give you an update on that. That's coming up. Joey Hudson in for Mike today.
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1: Joey Hudson in for Mike. Glad to have you on this Friday. Jeff Bezos had a very bad day yesterday. If you're not watching us on the Salem News Channel, tune in wherever you watch streaming. You can watch on Roku. In just a minute, we're going to share some video of that rocket literally exploding and give you the story on that. But again, that was a Bezos was not a happy camper yesterday. We'll share that with you in just a minute on the Salem News Channel. And also, we have an update for you. Yesterday, we talked with you about former First Lady Jill Biden and her new book that will be released next week. And she has started some of her interviews and promotional tour of the book. And she talked about in an excerpt that CBS released yesterday how she was horrified with Joe Biden's performance in the 2024 presidential debate. And as you'll recall, that was ultimately his demise. That's when he, a week or so later, dropped out of the race. She explained how she thought that he was having a stroke during the debate. President Trump chimed in on that, as well as a lot of other people. And the Democrats are the most upset. The Democrats are accusing Jill Biden of potentially sabotaging the midterm elections by bringing that back up and reminding the voters of just how bad the Democrats are. So we got that for you. And of course, your phone calls, your texts, your emails, because again, today is Free Speech Friday and I want to hear what's on your mind. We're going to start with Brian, who is in San Diego. Welcome to the Mike Gallagher Show.
2: Thanks, Joey. Happy Friday. You know, it really concerns me that all we hear about is gas prices anymore, and we never heard anything about it during Joe Biden's tenure as president. And I just, you know, it's like, I don't really care. I'm in California and we pay gas, we drive, that's how it goes. We have so many other issues to talk about. You're almost like forcing an issue on voters. We don't care about the price of gas. We really don't. There's a lot of other things that are more important, you know, especially like, look at what Jill Biden just said. She's saying her husband was having a stroke. Okay, great. What happens if a catastrophe occurred and Joe Biden's can't handle it and he's having a stroke because of it? There's a lot more to talk about. I wish you guys wouldn't quit telling us on a day-to-day basis the price of gas. Let's have a great idea. Let's let Donald Trump be the president and do what he thinks is best, because he's proven that he's done so.
1: Yeah. Well, I can't argue with you, Brian, with that. I mean, I guess you could make the argument that we're keeping that issue front and center. It is important, though, Brian, because the cost of gasoline, the cost of diesel affects everybody's daily lives. I mean, that's why we're seeing prices go up on so many other products. So that's why it's so important. Well, just what are you guys paying in California now for gas?
2: I just filled up. I run super unleaded, and it was $6.39.
1: Ooh.
2: It is what it is, but I mean, again, I look at it and say, we work, we have money, we never have enough. It is what it is. Move on to the next topic and quit letting this legacy media continuously have our talking points. We have so much more to talk about, and you guys on the radio are not doing it. You're falling right into this trap every day. I mean, let's talk about Eugene Carroll and getting busted for perjury. I mean, almost anything else would work. It's time for the Republicans and conservatives radio to start making the issues instead of following what they're telling us. It's really unbelievable that you guys are dividing the Republican vote, and that's the reason why the Democrats are always so united, is they don't have this nonsense confusing them.
1: Yeah. Well, I'm not so sure that they're united, but I get it. You know,
2: 100% all the time.
1: Yeah.
2: 100%. They vote, you know, if there's one guy that dissents, he's going to be primary. They are a united voting bloc.
1: Yeah. Well, Jill Biden kind of threw a wrench into that, though, because they're not happy with Jill Biden. But Brian, I get your points, and I appreciate it for sure. And I got to tell you, I'm not sure I can complain about what I paid yesterday when I filled up compared to what you did, because I think mine was like at $4.30. So
2: There'll never be enough money, and we just have to move off this price of gas. Donald Trump is a great president. Let him do what he was elected to do. And you know what? It's one of those, Camilla, throw it in her face. There's no such thing as a bad idea. Let's let Donald Trump be the president.
1: All right, Brian. Hey, appreciate your phone call. 800-655-6453, 800-655. Mike, Brian has a point to a degree. Again, it is an issue that we have to talk about. It is an issue that affects everybody because, as I keep saying, I keep repeating, it affects what you pay for your groceries. It affects everything. Any product, when you walk into the grocery store, to a Walmart, to a pharmacy, everything on those shelves, the price of fuel affects the price of that product. So, yes, it's important. But I understand what Brian's saying. There are other issues as well. And there are a lot of good things that are happening. Look, the economy overall is strong. If you have your 401k in the stock market, you've seen some great gains. President Trump has reduced regulations. It's easier to do business in the U.S. So yeah, there's a lot of good things to talk about. I would disagree with Brian as far as the Democrats being united. I think that they are more divided now than they've ever been. And with Jill Biden's new book coming out, they are upset with Jill Biden right now. They are furious with Biden. They believe that with her reminding the American people just how bad things were during the Joe Biden administration, that it's going to sabotage the midterms. 800-655-MIKE, Joey Hudson in for Mike today.
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7: With SRN News, I'm Michael Harrington in Washington. American allies are emphasizing the need for unity and cooperation as security threats increase across regional boundaries. Japanese Defense Minister Koizumi today praised Defense Secretary Pete Hegseth's commitment to the Indo-Pacific, but also warned that divisions amongst the U.S., Europe, and other allies could weaken deterrence. Koizumi also defended Japan's recent decision to allow lethal weapons exports over criticism from China. Ethiopians are preparing to vote today in an election that the ruling party is expected to win by a landslide. The country has 50 million registered voters out of a population of 130 million. Voters will elect members of the House of Representatives who will then vote for a prime minister. The current prime minister, Abiy Ahmed's Prosperity Party, is expected to maintain a majority of the seats, giving him another term in office. This is SRN News.
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2: 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All right, I need to take a minute and give you an update on our Angel Tree summer camp promo. We have been, we started this campaign last week. Mike started it before he went on vacation. He got us to 500 kids. Our goal was 650. He left that with me and said, can you get another 150? Well, I knew with your help, because you always respond, that we could do that. And we did. We got to the 650 this week and surpassed that. Now, the powers that be, my buddy Tom Traddup, has raised the bar yet again. So we are at 725. So we exceeded that 650. Thank you, thank you, thank you for helping these kids go to this summer camp. You are changing the lives of kids all around the country. And as I've said, more importantly, you are introducing them to the love and the grace of Jesus Christ. This Angel Tree program is helping these kids through no fault of their own, sometimes carry a stigma because they have a mom or a dad or both in prison. They don't have the opportunities that other kids have. They don't get to experience the joy of a summer camp like you and I did when we were kids. But wait, they can, because we can help them. For a $200 donation, you can sponsor a child at one of the Angel Tree camps this summer. 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Betsy, Senior Director of Angel Tree, talks about what awaits the kids that you're sponsoring.
3: You know, a lot of times they come and it's new experiences. They get to camp and they don't lack for anything. So they get three meals a day plus snacks. And sometimes at home, they don't. They get to sleep in their own bed, which we take for granted. But a lot of times if you're in a single income household with lots of kids, like you're sharing beds, sharing bedrooms, and it just breaks down the walls and they can relax and feel safe.
2: 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It's right across the top. 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You can also call. Give graciously. Give if the Lord has blessed you, let's bless these children. So we're at 725 on this final Friday of my week guest hosting. Can we get it to 750? Can we take Tom Traddup's challenge and get this to get out another 25 kids today? I think we can do it. 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Do that right now, and let's bless some kids, and more importantly, let's introduce them to Jesus. All right, let's go to the phones, because it is Free Speech Friday. Let's start with George, who is in Nashville. Welcome, George. You're on the Mike Gallagher Show.
4: Hey, good morning. Yeah, I wanted to talk, Joey, about the fact that Trump has increased his net worth by $2.5 billion, with a B, since he entered office. And I'd appreciate if you don't mute me or get rid of me too quickly, because I know you don't like talking about things.
2: Well, George, hey, you know, let's have a conversation, because I don't mind talking about things. Where are you getting your numbers from?
4: Forbes.
2: Can you cite your source there? And is there anything wrong Forbes. With is there anything wrong with someone making money?
4: Yeah, when you do it via issuing a meme coin that you rip off your base with. When you do it via manipulating markets and doing insider trading.
2: Oh, insider trading. Well, insider trading, that's against law. Has he been charged?
4: Yes.
2: Is there an investigation? I mean, really, George, you come on and you make these accusations. Donald Trump is a very wealthy man. Donald Trump, unlike Joe Biden
4: sold a lot of
2: has not accepted a penny of his, what is it, $400,000 or so that the president makes. I mean,
4: because why do that when you can get a jet from the Qataris, right?
2: Donald Trump didn't get a jet. That was to the United States. He doesn't benefit from that personally. You know, you come on, George, and you have all these accusations. Call me back when you have some proof. Call me back. Yes, he makes money. He's a billionaire. Who would you rather have? Donald Trump, who is successful, who's made deals, successful deals over the years, who doesn't have to have his salary, who doesn't want his salary, who's just serving. Or Joe Biden, who he and his son built millions of dollars that was funneled through the Ukraines. I mean, let's compare that. 800-655-6453, 800-655-MIKE. Call me back with your sources. Call me back with some real info there. Let's go to Mark, who is in Connecticut. Welcome, Mark. You're on the Mike Gallagher Show.
0: Hey, good morning. That was a great call. I'm actually laughing. But anyway, I don't have the resources that you guys do, and I would really appreciate it if you put up a map of the United States, what everybody's paying for gas, and the cost of that gas because of the state, like California,
2: very true,
0: Texas, stuff like that, because the Strait of Hormuz has nothing to do with what I pay per gallon every day when I run my company and I run my family and my life. Has nothing to do with me, has nothing to do with the prices of gas when I put gas in my car, because our gas doesn't come from Iran.
2: Well, you make a good point.
0: We are being price gouged.
2: Yeah.
0: And that's what really needs to be looked at, because when I live in Connecticut and pay almost $470, and I go over to Rhode Island and I pay $319, there's a big problem.
2: And wonder how much of that, Mark, is state taxes? Because I know in my home state of South Carolina, several years ago, everybody always complains about roads. Our roads are in terrible condition. Well, our legislature came up with the plan that was going to solve all of that. We just needed to add 6 more cents to the gas tax, and they phased it in over a number of years. You know, it's going to go up 2 cents this year, 2 cents next year, and so now we're paying an additional 6 cents. We still have the same roads. They haven't done a thing.
0: Right, and I pay for my car. I pay taxes when I bought my vehicles.
2: Yep.
0: I run a business. I have a business vehicle. I pay taxes every year for some reason on those vehicles.
2: Yep.
0: In Connecticut.
2: Yep.
0: I don't get it.
2: good point, Mark. I mean, there are, and you got the federal taxes as well. You know, President Trump talked about maybe suspending those taxes, but you'll be surprised at what you're paying per gallon of gas when you combine the federal tax and the state tax. I think you can go back to your original question. I think you can go to like GasBuddy.com, and they have a breakdown of the cost and what you're paying for that. Hey, quick reminder, and Mike wanted me to remind you about a great opportunity coming up in November, the Gulf of America cruise. And you're going to have an opportunity to not only be on just a fabulous cruise ship and experience the beauty of the Bahamas, that I want you to visualize this. Powder white sand under your feet. The mountains rising out of the sea of Jamaica. Crystal clear waters in the Cayman Islands. Are you with me? Are you visualizing that? And then visualize yourself there. The sun-drenched streets of ancient culture in Cozumel. And now you're aboard a luxury cruise ship. And you got some of your buddies on there with you, like Scott Jennings, Larry O'Connor, Mike Gallagher, Jen Horn. You'll have a great time. 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
1: Joey Hudson in for Mike on this Friday. Glad to have you. 800-655-MIKE, 800-655-6453 is how you join the conversation. I've got an exciting programming note to share with you. Sunday night, 7 p.m. Eastern, Salem News Channel premieres By Dawn's Early Light. The documentary connects America's fight for freedom during the War of 1812 to today's challenges surrounding constitutional rights and religious liberty. It's a powerful reminder that every generation must defend the freedoms that make America exceptional. We have a trailer here for you. Let me share just a few minutes of this with you.
2: The instruments of government would ever be used to punish faith, particularly one that goes deep to our heritage as a nation.
3: In recent years, our religious liberties as a nation have been tested, reaching to the highest levels of government.
4: I've got a note from the governor that says that your rights have been suspended. I'm sorry, our rights have been suspended?
5: We all of a sudden became the enemy.
6: It was more stressful to face the mandate than it was being on a combat deployment in Afghanistan.
7: I got 6 months house arrest, 5 years of probation.
8: I prepared myself to probably die in prison.
9: There are a lot of parents in our schools today who are afraid to do anything about it.
10: And the other agent literally was standing right here with the gun aimed directly at me as I pulled the curtain back.
11: Things truly were dark. It looked like religious liberty and rights in general were under attack.
3: To ensure religious liberty is not lost, President Trump signed Executive Order 14202, creating the task force to eradicate anti-Christian bias.
12: We saw so much wrong that was happening in this world that President Trump needed to stop that right away.
1: And that's this Sunday at 7 p.m. Eastern Time, By Dawn's Early Light. You're going to love it. It's only on the Salem News Channel, so plan to tune in Sunday at 7 p. All right, back to the phones. Let's start with Sarah, who is in Ohio. Welcome, Sarah. You're on the Mike Gallagher Show. Sarah, you with us? All right, I guess not. All right, let's go to Vicki in Atlanta. Welcome, Vicki.
13: Oh, hey there. About four calls ago, I heard a man say that, or heard someone say that Democrats stick together.
1: Yep.
13: I just want to say that I think they are together not because they agree with each other, but because they are blackmailed and that they're intimidated from within their own party. I think they're all just puppets. And through all that intimidation and blackmail, because they know that there's a lot of dirt. And all you got to do is get some dirt on somebody to get them to do what you want them to do. And that does work for a while. It's all part of that, you know, big confusion. But the thing about big confusion is after a while it begins to fall apart and you can see through it. I hear people all the time talking about we ought to do like the Democrats do. I hear it all the time on the radio, on TV, everywhere. But we shouldn't do it because it'll fail.
1: Yeah, I'm not convinced, Vicki, that they are as united as some people would like to think they are. And you're right. There's a lot of Democrat dirt out there. And look, again, there's been an outcry among the Democrats over Jill Biden's new book that's about to be published. They're frightened of what she's about to expose. And she's telling some real stories. I mean, she admitted she thought that the former president had a stroke during the debate. They don't want any of that to be, they don't want to remind the American people just how bad things were during the Biden administration.
13: But it'll come back. It'll always come back.
1: It always does, Vicki. Appreciate your phone call. 800-655-6453. Thanks for listening. All right, let's try Sarah again. Sarah's in Ohio. Welcome, Sarah.
14: Hi. Thanks again. Sorry, I had it on mute. I just want to say kudos to you for being so diplomatic to all the callers that call in. And I was noting that if people just start looking at this as a criminal activity situation, meaning Donald Trump has enemies, and the enemies are the criminally corrupt.
1: Yes.
14: And if I was the enemy and wanted to find a president that I want in office, I want to compromise president like Joe Biden, like his son Hunter Biden. That would explain a whole lot of stuff that's happened in the last 10 years between the laptop situation, the DEI hires. If you start thinking like a criminal, you start seeing what great idea it is to put in, I hate to say it, a dope, you know, somebody that's purely there just for looks, not for brains.
1: Well, Sarah, you make a good point, Sarah. It just makes sense that if you have a president who has a net worth of billions of dollars, he's not looking for bribes. He's not looking to be on the take. If you have a president like Joe Biden, whose son has millions of dollars of legal fees that need to be paid, and look, let's just face it, Hunter's not going to work to pay it. Daddy's going to have to pay it. So who's more susceptible to a bribe or a payoff or whatever it's going to take to get that money? Who's more susceptible, Joe Biden, who needs the money, or Donald Trump, who doesn't need our money?
14: I'm just hip to this because I'm actually in Columbus, Iowa, where if you've been following the Luke Groziak story, we're probably going to be the next hit here on the fraud.
1: Yep. Hey, Sarah, have a great weekend. Appreciate your phone call. 800-655-MIKE, 800-655-6453 is how you join us on this Free Speech Friday. Glad to have you with us. President Donald Trump has weighed in on the comments that Jill Biden made about the president maybe having a stroke during the debate. That and much more coming up on the Mike Gallagher Show.

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2: Well, welcome. It's good to have you with us today on Bread of His Presence. I want to start off our time together today by simply thanking you for tuning in to this radio broadcast. Some of you have been listening to the program since we began, back in August 5th of 2018, almost 8 years ago. And today marks our 415th episode. Now, for those of you who have been listening a while, you'll know that we began under the name Lehem Panim, which is the Hebrew name for the showbread that was in the tabernacle and later the temple. And later on, we renamed the program Bread of His Presence just to kind of highlight a little bit more clearly what we mean by Lehem Panim. It's the presence of God. And our aim has always been to exposit verse by verse the text of Scripture with kind of giving an eye to the Jewish culture to which it was written and from which we have received it. But as this program comes to a close, I've pondered what I would like to share with you during our final episode today. And the Lord directed me to bring us full circle back to where we began in the tabernacle in Leviticus 24, where God said in verses 5 through 9, "Take the finest flour and bake 12 loaves of bread, using 2/10 of an ephah for each loaf. Arrange them in 2 stacks, 6 in each stack, on the table of pure gold before the Lord. By each stack, put some pure incense as a memorial portion to represent the bread and to be a food offering presented to the Lord. This bread is to be set out before the Lord regularly, Sabbath after Sabbath, on behalf of the Israelites, as a lasting covenant. It belongs to Aaron and his sons, who are to eat it in the sanctuary area, because it is a most holy part of their perpetual share of the food offerings presented to the Lord." Now, the tabernacle, the tent that God commanded Israel to set up there in the wilderness, it was a place where God could dwell with his people. And in the structure and the furnishings of that tabernacle, God was giving to his people a picture of how they might relate to him in the present as they looked forward to a future Messiah, one who would fulfill each aspect of the tabernacle that pointed ultimately towards him. You had an altar picturing our need for a sacrifice to be offered on behalf of our sin. After that, you would come to a wash basin, which symbolized our need for cleansing. And then we move from the outer courtyard into the tent itself, the holy place, and encounter on our left a golden lampstand, symbolizing both how God is the source of all light, spiritual and physical, and how that light was actualized in Jesus, who revealed himself, remember, to be the light of the world. But then we come to a piece of furniture immediately across from the golden lampstand, which would be immediately to our right as we enter the tent. And that is a golden table upon which rested 12 baked loaves of bread called the Lehem Panim, the bread of the presence, the showbread. Those loaves of bread were arranged in 2 stacks of 6, no doubt representing the 12 tribes of Israel. And the table was anointed with oil. After it was put out each Sabbath, it would remain for a week until the next Sabbath, when it was eaten by the priests after being replaced with fresh bread. And so in the tabernacle, there was to be bread continually set before the Lord. Now, a table is a place of fellowship. To eat with somebody, especially in Jewish culture, is to share an intimacy of fellowship with them. And so God may here be inviting his people to join in fellowship with him. But a table is also a place of reconciliation. In fact, in Jewish culture, when there is a grievance between two parties and the process of mending the relationship is begun, that process is not considered to be complete until both parties sit down and share a meal together. It's the consummation of the forgiveness process. And that's why, by the way, Jesus chooses a table as the place of reconciliation between himself and Zacchaeus. And how when he tells the story of the prodigal son, the forgiveness of the father towards the son is consummated where? At a meal. And similarly with us, our reconciliation with Christ will one day be consummated at the wedding supper of the Lamb. And also when we have communion together, where does that happen? At a table. We eat to celebrate the fellowship we have with God made possible in and through Jesus. Now, back to Zacchaeus. Jesus is proclaiming through that meal that reconciliation has been made. Maybe that's what this table of the bread of the presence is all about. It's giving us a visual picture of the fact that God is our life. And we, though we're unworthy, we are enabled through the sacrifice, through the cleansing that Jesus provides, to come to the table.

this house, because this man too is a son of Abraham. For the Son of Man came to seek and to save the lost. Now, in English, we miss the fact that Jesus is actually doing a play on his own name. His name in Hebrew, the name everyone called him, was not Jesus, but Yeshua, which means Yahweh saves, or the salvation of Yahweh. And so Jesus is pointing that he, the saving presence of God himself, has come to Zacchaeus' house. He was the answer to the spiritual need that Zacchaeus had. The need for the bread of God's saving presence. Now, you and I, we have that same spiritual need, which is why God's central desire is that each and every one of us might have our deepest need, our spiritual need, met in and through his son Jesus, the bread of life. You know, it's interesting, the Hebrew phrase that we translate bread of the presence, lehem panim, it's actually in the Hebrew literally translated bread of the faces. Now, the faces of God? The faces of the 12 tribes of Israel? Well, probably both. We know that God spoke to Moses face to face. The Hebrew is actually mouth to mouth, breath to breath. They shared the same air. That is the picture that is given to us of the fellowship shared between Moses and God. And so what I believe the bread of the faces really drove home for the Israelites was this. There is no greater joy. There's no greater sustenance, no greater source of fulfillment than abiding before the face of God in intimate fellowship with him. Your bread of life is found in the presence of God. And in Jesus, the bread of life, we gain access to that fellowship, to that table of reconciliation with God Almighty. Now, I want to tell you today that no matter who you are or what you have done, there is a table of fellowship that God has provided for you. And it's not something you need to work for or strive for or make yourself worthy of. No, all you have to do is come. In fact, in the Bread of Life passage in John chapter 6, Jesus says this, "Do not work for the food that perishes, but for the food that endures to eternal life, which the Son of Man will give to you. For on him God the Father has set his seal." Then they said to him, "What must we do to be doing the works of God?" Jesus answered them, "This is the work of God, that you believe in him whom he has sent." Belief in Jesus, an active belief, a choosing to follow him, that is all that is necessary for salvation. You know, in ancient paganism, man would offer the gods food in order to appease their anger, and sometimes even their own children, in order that they might not destroy them. And yet here in the tabernacle is given the reversal of all of that, because God gives us a picture of how he's going to provide the bread from heaven, the true bread, his son, his own child, so that we might eat of him and have life. At the Last Supper, as I mentioned before, rather than demanding a sacrifice from us, we see in and through Christ's breaking of that bread, what he was saying was that he, the God of the universe, was going to offer himself as a sacrifice for us. And all we have to do is come to him, partake of him. And so what I want to ask you today on this, our final episode, is this. Have you partaken of him? Have you accepted his invitation to come and be reconciled to him at his table? That is where all life begins and remains, in fellowship with God in and through Jesus Christ. And so if you have not come to the table, or maybe you need to return to the table, it's available to you. All you have to do
is

0: ask Jesus, come to Yeshua, receive him into your life, and the bread of life will fill you with his presence, and in that presence you will have life and have it abundantly. Receive that life today. Amen and amen.
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3: Welcome to another edition of the Sound of the Pacific Northwest. Now, it's official. You cannot say that I'm just making this up. We are in summer, right?
4: No, it's unofficial. It's unofficial. Usually, Memorial Day is kind of the unofficial kickoff summer. Uh-huh. I'm not sure about Portland, but in Seattle, it was raining. Fantastic day. But we're unofficially in summer. June 21st is officially the June first 21st. Day of summer.
3: But you know, to me, a synonym of summer is the seafair. Just the action going on.
4: The seafair,
3: the Blue Angels,
4: Seattle is,
3: the hydroplanes.
4: Well, the thing is, it's a summer-long event composed of different events, right?
3: Uh-huh.
4: And one of those events, the culmination of seafair, is the hydroplane races.
3: Yeah, we interviewed probably one of the most famous broadcasters in the Pacific Northwest.
4: Oh, yeah. Pat O'Day. He used to be the announcer. Hydroplanes announcer.
3: Yeah.
4: And we talked to him. He was a fascinating guy. As fascinating as the person we are going to be talking to today. And this person also knows a thing or two about hydroplane races. We're talking about David Williams. He was an unlimited hydroplane driver himself. And he has written and published several books on the subject of unlimited hydroplane racing. His latest book is The Czech Life or Story, Every Day Counts. David Williams, welcome to the Sound of the Pacific Northwest.
5: Well, it's great to be back with you guys. I always enjoy talking to you too.
4: And we enjoy talking to you too because you're always fun. You have like the best stories.
3: Yep.
4: You're the best storyteller that we know. So you're always invited to our show.
5: Well, thank you. And I'm trying to remember. This is the third book that we've talked about, and I think it's been 5 years or 8 years. It's been quite a long time.
4: Yes.
5: I know I'm a lot grayer than I was when we first met.
4: Yeah, so are we.
3: So are we, yes.
4: So this book that you wrote is called The Czech Lifor Story, Every Day Counts. Let's start from the beginning. Yeah. Who was Czech Lifor?
5: He was a very good friend. He's someone who I knew for much of my life. And he was, many people call him the real most interesting man in the world.
3: Wait a second. Hold on. There's a guy already that sells beer that is the most fascinating man.
4: He's not the Dotsakis man.
5: He is an actor, and someone writes those words for him. Chuck did this for real. He was a boat racer, a car racer, an airplane racer, a huge philanthropist. He was a CIA operative. He was an airline executive, a businessman, and he was a bit of a, I'll say, a womanizer. He kind of did it all, and he did it all with a certain amount of glamour and savoir-faire. And people who knew him either loved him or were incredibly jealous and hated him. But he was very well known in Seattle. He was a Seattle character, but also he reached all across the country. He's well known in any place there's airplanes.
4: And of all those things that you said about him, like he was a racer, an aviator, he was a CIA operative, which role do you think represented him better?
5: He went through phases of his life. He was born here in Seattle during the heyday of hydroplane racing. And that was a thing he wanted to do as a kid more than anything else. He wanted to be a boat racer. And he was very successful at that. But then he fell in love with airplanes. And to pin it down to which role, I'll maybe compare this to Pedro and as a musician. You don't want to be known for a song or a style of music. You want to be known as a musician. And Chuck, actually in the epitaph that he wrote, he said that he was an artist at being alive, and that in being alive, he could fly, he could drive boats, he could drive cars, he could do amazing things. But he wanted to be known for was being an artist in the skill of being alive.
3: The fact that his motto in life was every day counts, that tells you exactly what it is, right?
5: Yeah. He said, you don't get any do-overs, every day counts. We spend so much of our time kind of wasting days because we're worried that this may not go well. This may not be good. This may be embarrassing. No, don't do that. Every day counts. There are no practice days. They're all real days. They all come off the calendar. So make sure that you live it to the fullest.
3: Now, my question is, I mean, you said that he, from the beginning, since he was a kid, he wanted to be a boat racer. What kind of a family did he have? Because to be a boat racer must, you know, it's expensive. It's not cheap.
5: He always told me, oh, we weren't rich. But they were very, very, very comfortable. They were upper middle class.
4: Well, they lived in Madrona, right?
3: Oh.
4: That is kind of well-to-do. And then he moved to Medina, right?
5: Yes, he went from Madrona to Medina.
3: So we're not talking about SeaTac, we're not talking about Kent.
4: He's not our neighbor.
5: It almost tells you everything you need to know. That his name was, you know, Charles Albert Lyford III. People don't get to thirds and fourths in their name unless they have a certain amount of substance, a certain amount of wealth. His father was a timber surveyor and was the third generation timber surveyor, where they actually went into the woods and would evaluate the value of a lot of land, of timber. And this was important because even though we think of, you know, trees as a beautiful natural resource, there are timber companies that own a lot of that land. Mm-hmm. Sometimes that's used for a collateral on loan. Sometimes that's used, that has to be insured. So the companies, the insurers need to know how much is this stand of timber worth.
4: That takes me back to another book you wrote about Boeing.
3: I was thinking the same
4: thing. And how he made money out of timber too, right?
5: Yes, and we can talk about that one as long as you want to. But Bill Boeing made his money in timber. He did not make his money in airplanes. He made his money in timber. And then airplanes were his hobby. And then his hobby took off and eclipsed his timber. But Bill was the richest man in Washington State before he ever even thought of building an airplane. And actually, Bill Boeing and Chuck Lyford were very, very good friends. Bill Boeing Jr. was a neighbor of Lyford's in the Madrona area. And up until Bill passed away, they stayed in close contact. They were good friends because Chuck's family worked in the timber industry as well. Mm-hmm. That's the type of family. Pedro, your question was, what type of family did he come from? And it was an upper middle class, not terribly wealthy. But then Chuck had a knack, and he married two incredibly wealthy women.
3: He married two
5: who were
3: women?
5: Both timber heirs.
4: Well, we can get to that. Times there, probably.
3: At the age of 20, he wanted to do boat racing.
5: By the time he was 20, he was already a three-time national champion. And he was also married with a daughter by the time he was 20. He, like so many kids in the 50s, he got his girlfriend pregnant in his senior year of high school. But unlike so many folks who did that, his girlfriend was the heir of the Simpson timber fortune. So he married into an incredibly wealthy family at the ripe old age of 20. But at that point, he began to realize that maybe he'd gone as far as he wanted to go in hydroplanes. Hydroplanes were fun and exciting, but they just kind of went around and around in a circle. And at that point, he'd been introduced to airplanes, and particularly he had learned to stunt fly with a fellow named Myra Slovak, who is the topic of another book that I absolutely loved.
3: Yeah.
5: And so he learned to fly stunt planes from Myra Slovak, and Chuck decided that he was going to devote his life to airplanes at that point. So he went to a couple of aviation colleges in California, and with the resources of his family, he was able to buy a P-51 Mustang and then would use the P-51 Mustang to commute from San Jose, California, home to his family in Bellevue on weekends. So he was a student in California. And like so many of us, you know, you finish your class on Friday and you get in your little Volkswagen and you drive home to your folks. Nah, he would climb in his P-51 and fly back to Seattle.
3: You said, and, I mean, every day counts. Every single day counts.
5: Every day counts. Yeah. And I mentioned earlier that people either loved him or hated him because his life was just so magical. He was very smart and he could do pretty much anything he set his mind to, but he was never held back by his limitations. He didn't, like the rest of us, I sit and I hem and I haw, and can I do this? Should I do it? Mm-hmm. What will happen if it goes wrong?
4: Sometimes not knowing your limitations is a blessing.
5: Yeah, you have no limits right until you hit the wall. And then you go, oh, well, I guess I did have a limitation. And I can't say that Chuck never hit the wall. He did on occasion. And eventually I don't want to jump to the end of the story, but he was killed in a racing accident late in life. You know, he was in his 70s when most of us should have retired. But to go back to his college age, he had this P-51. He was flying home, and he actually graduated from San Jose State with a degree in airline management, came back to Seattle, and then opened up a business in Everett. It was called a fixed base operation, which is sort of like a gas station for airplanes. You know, those gas stations you stop at where they have everything you really need. Mm-hmm. An FBO is the same thing for airplanes. They do service on the airplane. They will sell fuel. They'll sell you a flight jacket and gloves or some snacks to take with you, with pretty much anything that you would need.
3: So you would think, David, at that time, I mean, already married, with kids, graduated, he has his new business, time to, you know, stop, relax, enjoy life, and become like a regular worker, right?
5: Well, that's what I would have done. That's what maybe you would have done. But he took off into a whole different adventure at that point. And it connects somewhat to boat racing. The 30s and the 40s, there had been something called unlimited air racing. And the races were all across the country. But after a couple really bad accidents where some spectators were killed, air racing, it was never banned. It's just that the people that put on the races chose not to put them on anymore because they were pretty upset by the accidents. Well, Chuck and a fellow boat racer named Bill Stead decided, hey, let's revive the air races. Chuck had his P-51 that could be a race plane, and Bill Stead had an F-8F Bearcat that was also really fast that could be an airplane racer. And more important than that, Bill Stead had about 240,000 acres of land in Nevada near Reno and said, hey, we can put the air race on at my place. Well, his place was called Sky Ranch. So Chuck and Bill worked together to create this thing called the Reno Air Races. So that's a whole nother chapter that Chuck gets into, putting on the very first air race with his friend Bill Stead. And Chuck went to one of his boat racing connections. He went to the Bartol Oil Company, and Bartol agreed to sponsor his airplane for the Reno Air Races. His buddy Bill Stead was too busy putting on the race and didn't figure that he could fly his own plane. So he asked Chuck to recommend a pilot for his plane, for the Bearcat. And Chuck said, well, my next door neighbor and good friend Myra Slovak would be great. So Myra Slovak flew Bill Stead's Bearcat and Chuck flew his P-51, and they put on the first Reno air race. And it was hugely successful. And Myra won. That's part of a whole nother book. I do want to say that something that I have just found that's fascinating is this intersection between boat racing and airplanes and Seattle culture.
4: Yeah.
5: Seattle for years and years and years called itself the boating capital of the world. And they decided to put on a festival to celebrate the fact that it was a boating capital of the world. And that festival was called Seafair. At the same time that people were very proud of their boating heritage, we also had this huge aviation heritage with Bill Boeing and the Boeing Company and the B-17 that was built for World War II. And so Seattle had sort of two hats. They were the boating capital of the world, but also the aviation capital of the world. And the vehicle that bridges that gap is a hydroplane. It's essentially a boat that flies across the surface of the water. And there was something about the idea of a hydroplane that absolutely enchanted the people of Seattle.
4: If you just tuned in, we're talking to David Williams. He's the author of The Czech Life for Story, Every Day Counts.
3: You can get it on Amazon, right?
4: You can get it everywhere right now, and I recommend that you get it. It's a very interesting book, and the fact that the guy was a car racer, airplane racer, a hydroplane racer, CIA operative, it's like, it has everything. So thank you so much for talking to us, David. It's always a pleasure listening to you.
5: It's always fun talking to the two of you. I love you both.
3: We recommend to buy this book.
4: If you want to, you can read the Boeing book, which is also fascinating, and the Myra Slovak. These are names that have been around Seattle since the beginning of Seafair. So,
3: and one day, maybe in 40, 50 years, we're going to be talking about David Williams' book. Right? You
4: want to say? No, I can't wait for David to write our book, because if he's going to make us sound half as interesting as these guys, then I want him to write our book.
5: Oh, well, we need to talk about that, Luciana. We need to talk about that. You've had an amazing life yourself.
4: Thank you so much, David.
5: Thank you very much.
1: 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KKOL, Seattle. 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
6: With SRN News, I'm Michael Harrington in Washington. American allies are emphasizing the need for unity and cooperation as security threats increase across regional boundaries. Japanese Defense Minister Koizumi today praised Defense Secretary Pete Hegseth's commitment to the Indo-Pacific, but also warned that divisions amongst the U.S., Europe, and other allies could weaken deterrence. Koizumi also defended Japan's recent decision to allow lethal weapons exports over criticism from China. Ethiopians are preparing to vote today in an election that the ruling party is expected to win by a landslide. The country has 50 million registered voters out of a population of 130 million. Voters will elect members of the House of Representatives, who will then vote for a prime minister. The current prime minister, Abiy Ahmed's Prosperity Party, is expected to maintain a majority of the seats, giving him another term in office. This is SRN News.
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9: Good morning and welcome to The Flatline. I'm your host, Rick Hughes, and for the next few minutes, please stay with me, please. It won't be long, just about 30 minutes of motivation, some inspiration, and a lot of motivation, but no manipulation. No manipulation at all, because we're not going to try to con you. 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FLOT, F-L-O-T, is the name of the show. But we don't con people. We don't try to sell you anything. We just want to offer you some information. Hopefully, this information will help you identify God's plan for your life, and you can orient and adjust to the plan if you'd like to. We're not a political show. This is not about politics. This is about your life before the Lord Jesus Christ and what he would have you to do with your life. I hope you'll be challenged. I hope you'll listen. I hope you'll come back. 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Heck, I even have folks listening in Australia and in Europe as well. We also are coming out with a new book called The Family, Your Enduring Legacy. 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Again, just like all other books, it's free, no charge. Now, last week I finished up talking about the dynamic duo. If you don't remember that or you didn't hear that show, what is the dynamic duo? Well, they consist of two things, the filling of the Holy Spirit, which is your power option, and the Scriptures, the Holy Bible, which is your understanding, insight, understanding, wisdom option. So the principle that I gave you is no Christian, regardless of who they may be, can glorify God without using these two divine resources. So if you wish to bring God glory, you must not allow the enemy, and there are at least three of them, the world, the flesh, and the devil, to deceive you into thinking you're doing things correctly. Deception leads to discouragement, and discouragement always leads to defeat. So no Christian can afford to be deceived and discouraged and defeated in his spiritual life. So this is what we'll make it plain to you. You're going to be pretty hard with this morning, pretty spot on. But the enemy wants to deceive you into thinking you're doing the right thing, and you may not be doing the right thing. Now, deception requires a lure, and I'm a lifelong bass angler. I love bass fishing. I did when I could do it, and getting kind of old now and can't go like I used to. But, you know, when you're fishing, you have to use deception. It's a way you trick the fish into thinking that lure that you're presenting is a real thing. We didn't fish with live bait. We didn't fish with minnows or crickets or worms. We fish with artificial baits. And bass are always hungry, and if you can tease them into thinking that lure you're presenting to them is a real thing, they will want to ingest it as food. Thank goodness I always release the fish I caught so they could go about their merry way. We didn't keep them. We let them all go in these tournaments we fished. But listen to Paul's instructions about Christians being deceived. And this is in 2 Corinthians chapter 11, verses 13 through 15. He's talking about the deceitful teachers of the word. Here it is. Listen carefully. For such are false apostles. Note that. Deceitful workers. Note that. Transforming themselves into the apostles of Christ. And it's no wonder they do that, for Satan himself can transform himself into an angel of light. Therefore, it's no great thing if his ministers, there's something else you need to note, his ministers refers to the false apostles and the deceitful workers. It's no great thing if his ministers also transform themselves into ministers of righteousness, whose end will be according to their works. Here's the trouble. If you're sitting under one of these false apostles, one of these deceitful workers, one of his ministers, how would you know it? How would you know if they're telling you something that's wrong or whether what they're telling you is right? So we have a serious warning about the ability of Satan to deceive Christians. Did you know Satan has his own clergy? Did you know that? In Matthew 7:15, listen carefully to what the Lord Jesus Christ said. Beware of false prophets who come to you in sheep's clothing, but inwardly they are ravenous wolves. False prophets, that's Satan's clergy. I once heard these type of preachers described as the canine clergy, because they devour you and they devour your resources, and when they're finished with you, they leave nothing but bones. So what are we talking about when Paul said, look out for the false apostles? That's some preacher who claims to have a commission from God. You should know that the gift of apostleship is no longer active today due to the fact that an apostle had to have seen the resurrected Jesus Christ. There are no apostles running around today. So if you're sitting under the ministry of someone who claims to be an apostle, I encourage you to get out and get out now. And he goes on to say, deceitful workers. Here's the interesting thing about that word, deceitful. It's the Greek word dolios, D-O-L-L-E-O-S, dolios. Why would I tell you that? Because the English word is deceitful, but the Greek word is dolios, and it wasn't written in English, it was written in Greek. So what did dolios mean? Well, it's an obsolete verb that means a decoy or a bait used to trick. Does it sound like fishing? Like I was talking about using the decoys to trick? These things, these guys, they look real. They sound real, but they are not the real deal. They look real. They sound real, but they are not the real deal. These types were masquerading as apostles with a commission from the Messiah. So how would you spot a false preacher? Well, one man suggested this, take away their financial gain. Ask them to preach for nothing. Ask them to preach for no pay. Ask them to pay their own expenses by working to pay for what they do. Paul said this in 1 Corinthians 9:18. What then is my reward? Just this, that in preaching the gospel I may offer it, here it comes, listen, free of charge, so as not to make full use of my rights as a preacher of the gospel. The preacher of the gospel has a right to get a salary. There's nothing wrong with that. But when you start manipulating people to raise money, you're out of line. So Paul said, look out for that. And you want to spot a false preacher? Ask him not to take any pay. I've spoken in various places where they wanted to take a love offering for me, and I said, no, I'm not going to take it. And the administration or the pastor would say, why not? And I would say, well, I don't want to ask people that are lost to come hear me preach or teach the Word of God and then shove an offering plate under them and ask them to put in $10, $20, or try to sell them something. If God's in it, God will pay for it. And that's always been the way we've operated on our radio shows. So here's another point. Satan's mode of operation is one of a masquerade. What I mean by that, well, it says here he can transform himself into an angel of light. When he wishes to be the very most effective, Satan poses as a preacher of the gospel. At least so says Randolph Yeager in the Renaissance New Testament that he wrote. So if you're under the ministry of one of these satanic masqueraders, I have a little word of advice for you. Get out now. Leave. Get away. Because the one being deceived usually thinks others are actually wrong. Thus they will condemn and criticize the good by calling it evil. And if you're around an individual or a minister who runs down others, avoid them. Stay away from them. Why? Because God can handle his own business. He doesn't need me or you to help him. Isaiah 5:20. Woe to those who call evil good and good evil. Who put darkness for light and light for darkness. Who put bitter for sweet and sweet for bitter. So they have to be very careful here. So who are these ministers of righteousness that Paul is speaking about? Transform themselves into ministers of righteousness whose end will be according to their works. Well, they are the ministers that oppose salvation by faith alone in Christ alone to start with. They usually insist on baptism as proof of salvation or to complete your salvation. Next, they may promote legalism as a form of spirituality. So they may push, you know, something like don't drink, don't dance, don't smoke, don't go to any movies unless they're G-rated. Don't go to that store down there because they sell porno stuff behind the counter. Don't do this, don't do that. A lot of what they're saying Christians should avoid because it'll take control of your life. But a legalistic lifestyle is not the Christian lifestyle. The moral lifestyle is not the Christian life. It's true Christians should be moral people. Yes, that's true. But the spiritual life is much, much more than just being morality. Spiritual growth is required in order for each of us to bring maximum glorification to God. When Peter wrote the words that I'm about to show you, I want to ask you, what do you think he was referring to? Listen to these words and tell me, what was he referring to? What was he talking about? When he said these words in 2 Peter 3:18, but grow in the grace and the knowledge of our Lord and Savior Jesus Christ. What was he referring to? Well, the word grow is a verb, and that verb requires action. Again, going back to the original Greek language, it's the word auxano, A-U-X-A-N-O, auxano. And it means to increase or to become greater. So that verb auxano is what we know as a present active imperative verb, which means this is a command, not a request. The active voice implies that you and me, we're the ones that need to grow, and the present tense implies it's something we do in actual time. So why would you think that God, the Holy Spirit, gave the command through the Apostle Peter to write these words, grow in the grace and knowledge of your Lord and Savior, Jesus Christ? Well, I'll tell you why. If you back up two verses, you'll see it. In 2 Peter 3:16 and 17, not the one I read to you, which was 18, he wrote these words, and also, as also in all of his epistles, now he's talking about Paul the Apostle here, speaking in them of these things, in which are some things hard to understand, which untaught, key in on that word right there, untaught, unstable people, another word to key in on, untaught and unstable, they twist his message to their own destruction, as they do the rest of the Bible as well. So could this be the deceitful workers that Paul mentioned in 2 Corinthians 13? Untaught, unstable people who twist the Bible to make it mean what they want it to mean? You therefore, verse 17 of 2 Peter 3, since you know this beforehand, beware lest you also fall from your own steadfastness, being led away with the error of the wicked. So if they have an agenda, their agenda is to keep you from ever becoming a mature spiritual Christian. I wish you would order our book, The Christian Spiritual Life. It explains what the mature spiritual Christian is. Because sometimes I'll ask people, how's your spiritual life going? And they just look at me like, what are you talking about? So these types, in order to avoid these types of people, you have to grow in the grace and knowledge of our Lord and Savior Jesus Christ and be able to recognize them, to be able to see what the untaught and unstable people are twisting. And if you recognize it, you'll know false doctrine when you hear it. I've heard it taught before from people that I admired and people that I believed in, and all of a sudden they changed their point of view and began to twist it around to something different. And then when you hear that, it's time to leave, time to go, time to get out. So being led away with the error of the wicked, Paul said in verse 17, that's what happens to you if you fall under their own deception. So you got to understand, grow in the grace and the knowledge of our Lord and Savior Jesus Christ so that you are not impacted or affected by the untaught, unstable people who twist the Bible to their own destruction, and they will lead you away with their error. You know, Paul had written about the depth of teaching coming from Peter wrote about the depth of teaching coming from the Apostle Paul. And he wrote in this passage how untaught and unstable people twist the Scriptures. That word untaught is the word amathes, A-M-A-T-H-E-S. And it's what we call a descriptive adjective. ignorant Christians or non-Christians can be unstable and untaught. Unstable is another descriptive adjective. It means they're unanchored, unsteady. And so there's two descriptive adjectives explaining who these false apostles are, who these ministers of unrighteousness are. They are people that are unstable and untaught. So, principle. The most dangerous preacher that you could come under the influence of is the uneducated preacher. The most dangerous preacher you could come under the influence of is the uneducated preacher. However, make a note of this one. A seminary degree does not necessarily mean they understand God's plan. I know many men in the ministry that have a seminary degree from a legitimate seminary, and they still don't understand the plan of God. In the book of Acts, you find a great communicator from a place called Alexandria, and he was a great communicator. His name was Apollos. Some people even think he could have written the book of Hebrews. But he had a great education, but he lacked complete understanding of Jesus, since he only knew about the baptism of John, meaning he lacked knowledge of the full gospel message, including Christ's death, burial, and resurrection. He understood that Jesus was actually the Messiah, but he only knew the things that John taught. This is disclosed in Acts 18:24-26. It says, "Now a certain Jew named Apollos, born at Alexandria, an eloquent man and mighty in the scriptures." There it is, eloquent. He was very well versed in words and mighty in the scriptures. He could quote many scriptures. "He came to Ephesus, and this man had been instructed in the way of the Lord, and being fervent in his spirit, he spoke and taught accurately the things of the Lord, although he only knew of the baptism of John." And so God had to send somebody to correct him, to help him get it squared away so he'd understand the rest of the story. And he went around to the synagogues preaching boldly in different synagogues. And listen to this one. "When Aquila and Priscilla heard him, they took him aside and explained to him the way of God more accurately." So he had to get the rest of the story. Eloquence and zeal, no matter how eloquent they are, no matter how zealous they are, it does not imply accuracy in teaching the scriptures. Here's where the trouble comes in. Many young converts, many of them, get enthusiasm and a desire to speak and share and teach, but the simple truth is they'd be better off staying quiet until they understood completely the doctrines of God. Unfortunately, modern internet platforms give these well-meaning individuals a platform for their message, and they're anxious to develop content. They call it content, making content, and then they'll post it on social media like TikTok or Facebook or Instagram, and they want to develop a following or sometimes a funding. Bible doctrines like soteriology, eschatology, Christology, pneumatology, all represent a system of theology that's critical that the communicator of the Bible must understand. If you don't understand those things, you don't need to be preaching. You need to understand what they stand for and what they represent. My own pastor said these words years ago. Listen to this. "Whether learning music or learning medicine or learning how to cook or learning chemistry or learning architecture or learning art, you find a specialized vocabulary for every field." And it's true in the bass fishing field as well. I told you I used to bass fish a lot, so we had terms that we used. If you didn't understand them, you wouldn't know what we're talking about. But biblical theology and the spiritual life of the Christian are not exceptions to the rule. There is words you must learn and understand. There are doctrines that they must understand so that they don't mess it up, so that they are not untaught and unstable. If they are untaught, they will be unstable. Imagine turning a jet airliner over to an individual who does not understand lift or thrust or global positioning, but they have a zeal for flying. Well, you know as well as I know, they're never going to get off the ground. The devil, a.k.a. Satan, understands this. And thus he has his own doctrines that he uses to distract and defeat curious Christians. In 1 Timothy 4:1, now the Spirit expressly says that in the latter times some will depart from the faith, giving heed to deceiving spirits and the doctrines of demons. You know, I don't like to interpret biblical prophecy in light of current events, but I can tell you right now, due to the internet, there is false doctrine going all around the world, because you'll find on the internet most of it is false doctrine. Most of it is weird performing, preachers that love to perform. You know, a pastor is not a performer, he's a communicator. If you're sitting on the ministry of a performer, how would you know it? Well, he looks like he's on stage. He dresses the part, acts the part. He's like an actor up there teaching the Bible, and he may be getting it right. I hope he does. But he loves to perform. Satan understands this. And he will take some of these performers, and they have their own doctrine they'll teach you. And it's called the doctrine of demons. And then some of that would be like, you're not once saved, always saved, that you could lose it if you do some bad sin, you're not saved anymore, or some other sort of ritual or realistic thing that they teach in the local church. It's not true. And it goes on all the time. The word is deceiving spirits, giving heed to deceiving spirits. Now the Spirit says expressly, in the latter times, some will depart from the faith, giving heed to deceiving spirits. Who are those people? Well, that refers to fallen angels. Fallen angels. The sole purpose of these fallen angels, and we call them demons, is to derail your spiritual life so that you do not become an effective witness for the Lord Jesus Christ. That's their sole purpose, by getting you into this weird stuff. So 1 John 4:1, John wrote about this and said, "Beloved, don't believe every spirit, but test the spirits whether they are of God, because many false prophets have gone out into the world." Well, when he says test the spirits, how do you do that? Fallen angels preaching false gospel, how do you test the spirits to identify that? Well, the plain truth is, if you don't have a solid biblical background, you will not know. You will not know what to look for. And you will base your decision based on their personality or on their appeal. And that's what the narcissist will do. He will try to play on your emotion and get you to like him. You'll be his best friend. You'll trust him. And he can be sincerely wrong and can be teaching you false doctrine. He can be taking you down the road that's not true. If you buy into who he is and not what he says, that's where you get in trouble. What a shock you're going to have in heaven, some of us will have. Listen to 2 Timothy 2:15. "Be diligent to present yourself approved to God, a workman that does not need to be ashamed, but rightly dividing the word of truth." What a shock we'll have in heaven when we discover the preacher we trusted actually misled us for his own benefit. The biggest mistake a communicator of Scripture can make is to misrepresent God concerning the gospel or concerning the spiritual life. It's a very, very, very dangerous thing to presume to represent God. Anybody that gets in that pulpit on Sunday morning is saying, "I am representing God. I'm speaking for God." Revelation 22:18 says, "For I testify to everyone who hears the words of this prophecy of this book. If anyone adds to these things, God will add to him the plagues that are written in this book. And if anyone takes away from the words of this book or this prophecy, God will take away his part from the book of life and from the holy city and from the things which are written in this book." So in closing, let me give you a few key indicators that you may be in a church or you may be in an organization that's misrepresenting God. First thing they'll misrepresent is salvation. What must I do to be saved? The Bible says in Acts 16:31, "Believe in the Lord Jesus Christ, and thou shalt be saved," over and out, period. Number two, they'll misrepresent the spiritual life. So watch out for the prosperity gospel crowd. Is there a push for you to give money, to plant the seed so your money tree can grow in your backyard? Number three, are you required to go forward and make your decision public? Do they push you to do that? Come up here and kneel at the altar and make your decision public. Let us pray for you. Number four, is the pastor prepared, and is he a professional, or is he just a performer? How can you tell? Well, if he's all up and down the stage, out in the audience, and back in circles, round and round he goes, he's usually performing. It's his message the same thing every Sunday, just a different way of looking at it. And are you growing spiritually? Are you growing spiritually? After going to your church for a few years, are you growing spiritually? Can you tell that? Here's something that gives it away. Do you hear more singing than teaching? If you do, you need to get out. And are they placing unrealistic demands on your time and on your finances? If any of these things are obvious to you, my suggestion is to get out, and get out now. Get out quietly. Get out quickly. Don't make an issue out of it. Find another church where the Word of God is being taught and honored, where you don't have a performer, but you have a pastor teacher who's actually teaching you the Scripture so that you can grow in the grace and the knowledge of your Lord and Savior, Jesus Christ. And if you need help doing that, contact me. We'll help you find a well-qualified pastor that will direct you to the right person. Thanks for listening. See you next week, same time, same place. Until then, this is your host, Rick Hughes, saying thank you for listening to The Floodline.
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6: Breaking news this hour from townhall.com. I'm Michael Harrington. A new poll is shedding light on which Democrats are popular with voters right now as the party looks ahead to the presidential run in 2028.
13: The new Emerson College survey finds former Transportation Secretary Pete Buttigieg leading with 18% support. He's followed by California Governor Gavin Newsom, who's at 16%. Newsom is term limited as governor. Other Democrats who may run, AOC, she's polling at 11%. Pennsylvania Governor Josh Shapiro and former Vice President Kamala Harris tied at 10%. Laura Winters reporting.
6: A comment from New Mexico Governor Michelle Grisham is drawing sharp backlash, especially from conservatives.
14: Grisham saying Democrats don't need men's vote to win elections is being blasted by critics as divisive and dismissive. Conservative leaders and media are seizing on the remark, arguing it sidelines working class voters and fuels identity politics, while saying a renewed focus on jobs, taxes, and public safety are needed to win over both men and disaffected voters. Ken Lorman reporting.
6: Israeli troops have captured a strategic mountain topped by a crusader-built castle in southern Lebanon in their deepest incursion into the country in 25 years. The Israeli military announcing this morning that it had captured Beaufort Castle near the city of Nabatea after days of intense fighting and airstrikes in nearby villages where Israeli troops fought Hezbollah members. It marks a major gain for Israel. Heavy rains are threatening to delay the search for two people missing in a flooded cave in Laos after the rescue of five others who were trapped underground for over a week. The seven villagers entered the cave last week to look for minerals but were trapped by flash flooding. Rescue teams from Laos, Thailand, and several other countries are working on the site. More on these stories at townhall.com.
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6: American allies are emphasizing the need for unity and cooperation as security threats increase across regional boundaries. Japanese Defense Minister Koizumi today praised Defense Secretary Pete Hegseth's comments on the commitment to Indo-Pacific security, but also warns that divisions amongst the U.S., Europe, and other big allies could weaken deterrence. Koizumi also is defending Japan's recent decision to allow lethal weapons exports over criticism by the Chinese. Flamingos are flocking to the Venetian Lagoon in record numbers as ecological efforts restore damaged wetlands. These stately pale pink birds, called Phenacoteri in Italian, started appearing in the early 2000s. Environmentalists say their arrival signals the lagoon's health and stability as a feeding ground. Last year, nearly 24,000 flamingos wintered in Venice, marking a record high. News and analysis at townhall.com. I'm Michael Harrington. Trouble in Hollywood.
12: On location shoot days in L.A. have plunged more than 40% since 2022, with industry jobs down over 25%, and none of this year's Best Picture nominees filmed in Hollywood studios. Conservatives argue the collapse reflects overregulation, high taxes, and aggressive union pressures driving production out of California. They say states and countries offering lower costs and fewer restrictions are winning business, while L.A. loses jobs and investment. The conservative view? Unless policymakers cut red tape and compete for production, Hollywood's slide and its economic fallout will continue. Ron Taylor reporting.
6: The San Antonio Spurs headed to the NBA Finals. Victor Wembanyama had 22 points, and the Spurs beat the Oklahoma City Thunder 111-103 last night. Spurs are headed to the finals for the first time since 2014, and they will take on the New York Knicks. More on these stories at townhall.com.
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19: The Answer. Insider's Guide to the Stories Shaping Washington and the World. I'm your host, Tony Perkins. Before we jump into this week's program, I want to welcome our new viewers joining us on Newsmax 2. Thanks for making us part of your weekend. Well, this week, Texas Republicans delivered a decisive verdict in one of the most closely watched Senate contests in the nation.
20: Tonight, we just sent a Texas-sized message to Washington. Yeah! I said it in March, and I'll say it again now. Today, change was on the ballot, and change won. We just proved that this Senate seat doesn't belong to Washington. It belongs to you, the hardworking men and women of this state.
19: That was Texas Attorney General Ken Paxton on Tuesday night after his victory over Senator John Cornyn in the Republican Senate primary runoff. Newsmax Chief Washington Correspondent James Rosen will join us shortly with analysis. We'll also explore another story that has Washington's intelligence community searching for answers: the resignation of Director of National Intelligence Tulsi Gabbard. Then negotiations with the United States and Iran continue.
18: There are a couple of issues on the nuclear stuff, the highly enriched stockpile, and also the question of enrichment. So, you know, we're going back and forth with them. We do think they're negotiating, at least so far, in good faith, and we're making some

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2: In the Republican Senate primary runoff, setting the stage for one of the nation's most closely watched Senate races this fall. Now, with 11 states now having completed their primaries, early voting trends are beginning to emerge. At the same time, Washington is digesting the surprise resignation of Director of National Intelligence Tulsi Gabbard, raising questions about the future direction of U.S. intelligence policy. Joining us now to discuss these developments and more is Newsmax Chief Washington Correspondent James Rosen. James, welcome back to This Week on Capitol Hill.
3: Always an honor to be with you. Thank you, Tony.
2: So let's start with Texas. What were your takeaways from a pretty strong victory by Ken Paxton over Senator Cornyn?
3: Tony, the strength of that victory is the takeaway. I think that for the entirety of this contest, it was seen as fairly close, or at least competitive. And in the end, it wasn't competitive at all. Attorney General Paxton defeated the incumbent Senator John Cornyn, who spent nearly a quarter century in the United States Senate, something on the order of 64-36%. It wasn't close at all. Now, was that the result of President Trump's 11th hour endorsement of Ken Paxton? Possibly. Certainly the White House will maintain as much. It might also be seen, I think, this particular primary victory as emblematic of the divisions in the MAGA movement and the conservative movement writ large. And perhaps there's always going to be, and perhaps especially in a place like Texas, sympathy for the insurgent over the establishment figure. So it's possible that there were a number of factors here besides President Trump's endorsement that were decisive. The question now, of course, is whether the Republicans have made the right choice for the general election against the Democratic nominee, Texas state lawmaker James Tallarico.
2: This is not the only place we've seen upsets when it comes to the United States Senate. My home state of Louisiana, Senator Bill Cassidy, he was bested by an endorsed candidate from President Trump. Will the Republicans come back together in the general election? Or, as you said, this fissure between the MAGA Republicans and the conservatives, is that something we're going to see? Is the gap going to widen?
3: This, in the case of the Texas race, we saw that Senator Cornyn declared early on that he was going to support the Republican nominee, and he has stayed true to that thus far. It's interesting that that race in particular is really going to command a lot of attention, obviously because Texas is such a large and fascinating state, but also because James Tallarico, the Democratic nominee, who is a Presbyterian minister and a former public school teacher, he is sort of like Beto O'Rourke 2.0. Here you have a very fresh-faced, clean-cut, handsome young guy, but whose views might be out of step with those of Texas voters. For example, Tallarico's declaration that God is non-binary, his discussions of his struggles with his whiteness and so forth. By the same token, Ken Paxton has something of a checkered record, having been subjected to impeachment by his own party. So it's going to be a fascinating race. But if Paxton should lose, it's going to call into question, again, the value of those Trump endorsements and MAGA's place in the broader movement.
2: So what we may see lining up in Texas is a policy over personality, as we look, as you pointed out, the policy positions that Tallarico holds versus that of Ken Paxton. Personality and personal lives may have a strange effect on that election. Let's move to the White House. Let's talk about Tulsi Gabbard announcing her resignation as Director of National Intelligence. Now, she cited her husband's battle with cancer, but she's been taking I don't know if she took a back seat or has been put in the back seat in recent months. What do you read into this?
3: Well, of course, all of us are obliged to be

0: begin first by expressing our sympathies for Tulsi Gabbard and her husband, and our prayers for her husband to make a complete recovery from his cancer diagnosis. Nonetheless, the announcement came after months and months of reporting to the effect that Tulsi Gabbard had been marginalized in the president's national security orbit, and that's really not surprising because her fate more or less was sealed last year, almost a year ago, when the president decided to bomb Iran for the first round of strikes, targeting the nuclear facilities closely back in June of last year. That followed testimony to the Congress in public by Director Gabbard that it was the assessment of the U.S. intelligence community. She testified in March of last year, so about 90 days before the Iran strikes, that Iran was not embarked on the building of a nuclear weapon, that was the intelligence community's assessment. And of course, once President Trump began making noise about potentially striking Iran's nuclear apparatus, precisely because they were embarked on the building of a nuclear weapon, and reporters asked him about the assessment from his own intelligence chief, the president said to reporters aboard Air Force One and in another setting, I believe on a tarmac setting as well, "I don't care what she says." And right there, that is fatal for an intelligence chief. Reporting has been to the effect that she was marginalized in the Venezuela operation, etc. And again, it illustrates certain strains within the MAGA movement. President Trump was not elected on any campaign pledge to mount a massive military attack on the Islamic regime in Tehran. In fact, MAGA considers a source of strength its aversion to foreign entanglements, its non-interventionist foreign policy. Clearly, Tulsi Gabbard was not on board with the Iran policy, and in that sense, her departure was inevitable.
1: We're seeing various officials leave the administration. Is there a sense that the president wants those who agree with his assessment, or is he looking for those independent voices that would speak into his administration?
0: So there's one person in the White House, and not counting the First Lady, there's one person in the White House who cannot be fired by President Trump, and that is Vice President Vance. And by all accounts, Vice President Vance opposed the Iran military venture from the outset. But nonetheless, I think remains very much an integral part of the president's decision-making process, both in national security and domestic policy. It is said of President Trump that he likes yes men. But everything I've heard about the way he operates in private with people is that he does like hearing a diverse range of views, that he is a thoughtful questioner and a sober listener. And so we have to imagine that he's getting the right counsel in the Iran conflict. What he's doing with it, only he really knows.
1: All right, James, we've got to leave it there. Thanks so much for joining us. Folks, stick with us. We're back with more right after this.
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1: Welcome back to This Week on Capitol Hill. I'm your host, Tony Perkins. Reports this week indicate that the U.S. and Iranian negotiators are finalizing the framework for a potential 60-day ceasefire extension, pending President Trump's approval. Now, this comes after a tense week that saw both sides exchange military strikes. Joining us now to discuss this is South Carolina Senator Lindsey Graham. He serves on four Senate committees, including as chairman of the Senate Budget Committee. Senator Graham, welcome to This Week on Capitol Hill. Thanks for joining us.
11: Thank you.
1: All right. Your assessment of this latest framework that's being proposed for another 60-day ceasefire.
11: Not real sure. The Senate will look at it, whatever final deal they come to. I'd like to end this conflict diplomatically. I'm torn, can I be honest with you? I've prayed about this, talked to President Trump. Iran's the weakest they've been since 1979. Having the Straits of Hormuz closed is hurting the world economy. But I don't want to throw a lifeline to a terrorist regime. And I don't really know what to do going forward, other than whatever deal we negotiate has to be one that ends the reign of terror regarding Iran in the region and their desire to get a nuclear weapon. Can you do that? And if we invest a lot in Iran, are we dishonoring the 40,000 people who were killed to try to change this terrorist regime? So I'm a bit conflicted.
1: Senator, let me ask you, the president, when he initiated the action back in June of 2025 and then in February of this year, the red line was a nuclear-equipped Iran. We could not tolerate that, the United States nor our allies in the Middle East. Anything short of that, is that a miscalculation in terms of a peace deal? Is it peace at any cost, or is it we have to hold fast on that red line?
11: He will. But this memorandum, as I understand it, starts a 60-day process to negotiate what you just talked about. How do we ensure that a diplomatic solution is better than what Obama did, better than what Biden did? They can't cheat. Well, the only way they'll never cheat, Tony, is they can't enrich. Not one drop, not one ounce, not one gram. if they get any enrichment capability at the end of the day, then this will be no different to me than JCPOA. So the red line for me is no enrichment. All the enrichment apparatus needs to be torn up, blown up like we did in Libya, removed from the country. And if they want nuclear power, they can have spent fuel rods sent in from outside the country. They don't need to enrich uranium. If they're allowed to enrich uranium at all, I think it'd be a huge mistake. That's a red line for me.
1: Senator Graham, you're one of the most focused in the United States Senate on Iran. You've been there, you know, from almost
11: like
1: the beginning.
11: Like you?
1: Well, it's a concern because I don't think a lot of people look down the road. Oftentimes in politics today, as it is in business, we look at quarterly returns. We don't look at generational impact. And I think that's dangerous. When you look at Iran over the long term, going back to 2003 with the European negotiations with Britain and Germany, to the P5+1, JCPOA, whatever you look at, delay. That is the tactic. They don't know the art of the deal, but they know the art of the delay. Are you concerned that they might just be stretching this out?
11: 100%. I'm concerned that, you know, deal making can only work if you're willing not to make a deal. You're never going to get a good deal on a car if you want to buy it more than the guy wants to sell it. And if you can't walk away from the parking lot, I mean from the car lot, you're never going to get a good deal on a car. So here's what I think. Their nuclear ambitions are not going to change. Their regime will never change until the radical Islamists who run the regime are replaced by decent people. The fourth string is no different than the first string. They may not be as smart, but they're just as radical. But here's what I told President Trump, and maybe the news that might break here. I told him the deal with Iran, containing their nuclear ambitions and controlling their desire to continue to be the largest state sponsor of terrorism, is important. But the biggest blow to Iran would be if you could get the Arab world to integrate the Mideast with Israel. If you could get Saudi Arabia to make peace with the state of Israel, that would effectively end the Arab-Israeli conflict, and that will isolate Iran more than any deal or any sanction you could ever put on the Iranian regime. Because I believe when the Iranian people see the Mideast move toward the light away from the darkness and the Arabs make peace with the Israelis, that this regime will collapse of its own weight. So the biggest blow to be delivered by President Trump against Iran is twofold. A real deal, not a JCPOA deal, limiting their nuclear ambitions, plus Saudi Arabia making peace with Israel. Those two things will put this regime in a tailspin.
1: Well, I mean, that's historic if that occurs, as we've seen. I was in some of the early meetings when the Abraham Accords were taking off with UAE and others that were kind of the low-hanging fruit to bring those relationships together. Iran is already isolated. They are a threat to the rest of the Islamic community as well. We saw them even this week.
11: Absolutely.
1: I think all of the Arab community would prefer that Iran not have that nuclear capability, would they not?
11: Yeah, you know, but let's be honest with, who are we dealing with? You know, like Saudi Arabia, I've gotten to know MBS very well. They talked Trump out of Operation Freedom because they didn't want to get hit again. The only way you can make peace in the Mideast is if Iran can't do another October 7th, because they will. The only way you'll have sustainable peace in the Mideast is that the ability of Iran to be the largest state sponsor of terrorism has been neutralized. So I believe President Trump has set the conditions for a Saudi-Israel deal, that Iran does not have the ability, in my view, to generate another October 7th. And if I were President Trump, I'd give a green light to Israel to go in on the ground to southern Lebanon and wipe out Hezbollah. Without proxies, Iran is a shell of its former self. Mm-hmm. We got Hamas in a corner. Unleash Israel to wipe them out. They're never going to disarm. Allow Israel to do ground operations against Hezbollah. those two things will hurt Iran as much as any deal you would ever do. While you're limiting and degrading their proxies, make a deal between the Israelis and the Saudis to add to the Abraham Accords. And what you'll have is a new Mideast. You'll have a Mideast that will be a center of power and progress rather than a powder keg.
1: So about 45 seconds, about 45 seconds left, Senator. So your assessment is if we ensure that Iran is not at the threshold of being a nuclear country and we expand the Abraham Accords to include Saudi Arabia, this is a winning deal.
11: Two other things. You got to go after Hezbollah and Hamas. Attack Hezbollah and Hamas. Give Israel the green light to finish them off. Do a deal that's not the JCPOA and make it your life's work to get Saudi Arabia to join the Abraham Accords. The combination of those four events will be the biggest change in the Mideast in thousands of years.
1: Agreed. Senator Lindsey Graham, always great to see you. Thanks so much, my friend, for taking time to join us today.
11: God bless, my friend.
1: All right, don't go away. When we come back, we're going to take a look at artificial intelligence. What should we be thinking about it? How should we approach it? That's next.
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12: With SRN News, I'm Michael Harrington in Washington. Israeli troops have captured a strategic mountaintop with a Crusader-built castle in southern Lebanon. This is their deepest incursion into the country in more than 25 years. The Israeli military announcing this morning they had captured Beaufort Castle near the city of Nabatea after days of intense fighting and airstrikes in nearby villages where Israeli troops have been fighting members of Hezbollah. Heavy rains are threatening to delay the search for two people missing in a flooded cave in Laos after the rescue of five other people who were trapped underground for over a week. The seven villagers entered the cave last week to look for minerals but were trapped by flash flooding. Rescue teams from Laos, Thailand, and several other countries have been working at the site. The first man was evacuated by cave divers on Friday. Four others walked out yesterday. This is SRN News.
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1: Welcome back to This Week on Capitol Hill. Last week, President Trump abruptly postponed a highly anticipated executive order on artificial intelligence. Now, the move exposed competing factions within his administration over how to regulate this emerging technology. Well, as the White House considers its way forward, Pope Leo issued his first encyclical on the topic this past Monday, having said shortly after his election that he considers AI to be the biggest challenge facing humanity today. Well, joining us now to discuss this is Dr. J.W. Richards. He's Vice President for Social and Domestic Policy at the Heritage Foundation. Dr. Richards, welcome to This Week on Capitol Hill. Thanks for joining us.
18: Yeah, great to be with you, Tony.
1: All right, so let's start with the White House. The president kind of pulling back from a highly anticipated executive order. What was behind it?
18: Well, what's behind it is that this is a really complicated issue. And so according to this major story in Politico, described these essentially three factions in the White House or in the administration broadly. And so you have, of course, David Sachs, who is formerly the basically the AI czar that is mainly looking at artificial intelligence and terms of our competition with China. And so if that's the sort of main point, that we do not want China to get ahead of us, we're probably 6 months ahead of them in development, certainly of these sort of so-called frontier large language models. We don't want China to get there first. And so that's a real question. I think Sachs weights that most heavily. And then you have people like Susie Wiles in the White House who I think see this as sort of middle ground, that, okay, we want to develop some kind of regulatory framework so that we can benefit from the upsides of the technology but mitigate the downsides. And then you have, at least according to the story, Pete Hegseth and kind of number two guy at the Department of War, who seemed to be much more cautious, I would say. I think part of this is informed by the fact that Secretary Hegseth got in a public battle with Anthropic, the company behind Claude, a couple of months ago. And so they'd really like, I think, the administration and the White House to be able to see these, at least the frontier models, ahead of time before they're released. So that's sort of the range. But notice, if you're thinking about individual safety, you're thinking about, how does this affect the economy? And then how does this affect our race with China? You've got competing goods that the White House is going to be trying to meet, because if you weighted this one or the other of these considerations too heavily, you could end up either stifling the competition with China and sort of freezing our own domestic capacity, or on the other hand, ending up with some kind of unintended consequence that could be disastrous.
1: Jay, you mentioned Anthropic. They were a part of the unveiling of the encyclical by Pope Leo this past week. The Pope focused on the humanity, the humanitarian impact upon, or the AI's impact upon humanity. It seems like the United States focused more on national security and the economy. Is the Pope's voice going to have a significant weight in this debate?
18: I do think it will have a significant weight. I wish that the Holy Father's encyclical had been a little shorter. It's about 42,000 words, so it takes folks a lot of time to digest. But I think if you just sort of look at it, okay, what is the top line message, as of course people say in Washington, D.C., is essentially this: every human being has intrinsic and innate dignity as a creature made in the image of God. We are persons with freedom and agency and responsibility and duties. Our machines, however amazing they can become in terms of their power, are not us. They're not equivalent to us. They can't ultimately replace us because they're machines. So man is not a machine. He's a person made in the image of God, and our machines are precisely that. I think, honestly, Tony, more than anything, that's the lesson that people need to understand. Because if you imagine that we're creating or about to create some kind of super intelligence that's going to transcend us, that's a literal intelligence, you're going to view these things, I think, much differently than if you understand that these are very sophisticated tools that human beings are creating for particular purposes.
1: Dr. Richards, just a little over a minute left. With that in mind, how should Christians engage in this? I mean, some are prone just to stand off and say, "Oh, this is this may not end up well." But right. Is not that viewpoint that you just articulated needed in the development and the guidance of AI?
18: It is. And I honestly think, you know, I've been, as you know, spent a lot of time on this topic off and on for over 20 years. And I think there's always a hype cycle when it comes to high technology, and especially AI. But there are also a lot of kind of sort of uninformed ideas based upon the kind of scientific or rather the kind of science fiction aura around this. And so I think as Christians, first of all, it really helps, I think, in this debate to have a Christian worldview and to have a Christian understanding of the human person. So we don't have to terrify ourselves thinking the robots are going to wake up. On the other hand, because we understand the truth about man, we also know we're fallen. And so even the most powerful tools can also have very dramatic downsides. And I think we really need to be able to think about both the potential upsides and the severe downsides at the same time.
1: And in the encyclical, the Pope says we need not only ethics, but we need laws to govern and manage AI and its development. Dr. Jay Richards, always great to see you, my friend. Thanks so much for joining us. All right, coming up next, our weekly conversation with House Speaker Mike Johnson. Don't go away. We'll be right back.
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1: Welcome back to This Week on Capitol Hill. I'm your host, Tony Perkins. Well, the White House is preparing for a UFC cage match that will be held on the White House lawn on June the 14th. Well, an equally intense political cage match is set to begin on Capitol Hill next week as Congress returns to Washington and once again takes up reconciliation. Join me now for our weekly conversation to discuss this and more is House Speaker Mike Johnson of Louisiana. He represents the 4th Congressional District of the Bayou State. Mr. Speaker, welcome back to This Week on Capitol Hill.
0: Hey, Tony. Good to be with you. Broadcasting straight from the 4th Congressional District of Louisiana. Had a great couple of days here in the district, moving about, talking with the folks. And it's a beautiful day here. People are excited about the 250th anniversary of this great nation and all the events coming up. And yes, the UFC fight is going to be one of the highlights. They're building the apparatus right now on the lawn of the White House, and it's going to be an epic event.
1: Now, any truth to you and John Thune going to do an amateur round?
0: They'd probably sell a lot of tickets, but no, it's all in good fun. And there are some, it's a big card, you know, for folks who follow UFC. It's some of the champions, a couple of guys, I think, coming out of retirement to be a part of it. So it'll be a big event.
1: Well, let's talk about the political cage match. When you left town, there was some division between the House and Senate when it came to reconciliation. Is that back on track?
0: Well, it's an ongoing thing, you know, reminding your audience who are very well informed that reconciliation is the ability to move a product without the necessity of 60 votes in the Senate, which is normally the threshold. And the problem we have right now is that the Democrats, as we discuss so often, are in no mood whatsoever to assist on anything, even the most fundamental functions of government. And funding, immigration enforcement, and border security clearly are among the most important and fundamental functions of government. Democrats want no part of it, Tony. They don't want to give a single dollar to either of those agencies under the Department of Homeland Security. So we're having to go it our own. I think that we will have the agreement to get all the Republican votes necessary in the House and Senate to finish that up. We're awaiting what we're now calling Reconciliation 2.0 to come from the Senate to the House. I think they'll work out the details on that. We'll get it next week and finally get those two agencies fully funded, by the way, for 3 years, all the way through the end of the Trump administration, so that the Democrats can't play games with this again and try to shut down the government over that.
1: So let's talk about just right now, as we're moving into the next fiscal year very soon, just around the corner. How is that process looking? Are we going to make the deadline?
0: Yeah, great point. I mean, the end of the fiscal year is September 30th each year, and so Congress has the responsibility of funding the government before the deadline so we don't get into these situations where we need continuing resolutions and all of those kinds of vehicles. So I'm happy to report that the House Appropriations Committee is working at a steady clip, and they are preparing all of the individual 12 separate bills. We're moving them through the process, and our aim is to get all that done, of course, before that deadline. So I want to tip my hat to Chairman Tom Cole, who's the chairman of the House Appropriations Committee. They've been working, honestly, in bipartisan fashion, trying to get those bills together, and we're moving them through. So we're very optimistic that we can, as we've talked about so many times, rebuild the muscle memory of Congress to do its job, and that is to fund the government responsibly and not get to the end of the year for a dreaded Christmas omnibus or one of those kinds of vehicles. I'm optimistic.
1: And that's where this political leverage is used, when you cannot do a government funding by normal budgeting process. And that's why we're still having this fight over Homeland Security.
0: That's right. I mean, what they did this time, as you know, is they pulled, and this is an unprecedented thing and a really shocking one. Democrats are so resolved not to fund the border. They want to reopen the border and not to fund the enforcement of federal immigration law, which has been on the books forever. They pulled those two sub-agencies out of the Department of Homeland Security funding bill. And so they made them orphan agencies, effectively. We've had to do that on our own. That's the first time that ever happened. It's unprecedented. And it's a very dangerous thing, a dangerous trend going going forward. And so I'm happy to tell you that the appropriators in the House want to end that. They don't want that to become a permanent practice. So in the appropriations process, when we get to the Homeland Security funding bill, they're going to add those two agencies back in and try to get back to what we call regular order. And that's a very important step.
1: All right. Another deadline facing you when you get back to Washington, D.C. is the Foreign Intelligence Surveillance Act reauthorization. Talk about that. That's been a sticking point.
0: It has been. We got a short extension on it of 45 days the last time it was going to expire. And yes, we're coming up on the deadline now. It's a very, very important statute because, for example, 2/3 of the president, the commander in chief's daily national security briefing, approximately 2/3 of that comes out of collection through this statute, the Foreign Intelligence Surveillance Act. It's, as the name implies, it's how we find out information. We surveil the correspondence of terrorists who want to harm and kill Americans. I mean, it's pretty simple. We did that after 9/11, and this is the tool that has prevented another 9/11 on our shores that hasn't happened because we have this intelligence gathering apparatus. We cannot let it expire. The concern was, as you know, over the Biden administration, some in the FBI abused it and used it to surveil Americans. So the last time we authorized it, back in 2024, we added in 56 reforms to ensure that can never happen again, those abuses. It's working as desired. And so now we're going to fine-tune it just a little bit more. I think we'll get it authorized by the deadline, reauthorized in time so that we can keep Americans safe and protect, importantly, the constitutional rights of Americans and their right to privacy.
1: Mr. Speaker, just about 2 minutes left. All of these are going to require the Republicans walking in lockstep together because your margins are so thin, you have to have every Republican vote to pass something. As we get deeper and deeper into the primary season, you have members that are not going to be returning. Either they've run for other offices or they're retiring. Are you concerned you're going to be able to get everybody there at the same time to vote on some of these important measures?
0: Well, you know, it's always a challenge when you have small margins, and we have dealt with the smallest in history. At many points along the way, we had a one-vote margin, and that's effectively what we have right now. But I spent a lot of time on those relationships with individual members, talking through their concerns and problems. It's a lot of prayer and patience, Tony, as I say all the time, that delivers when we need to, and we're getting the job done. In spite of that small margin, in spite of the fact that they write our epitaph, you know, our eulogy every week in the Hill Press Corps, they're cheering for us to fail in some way. We don't. We always deliver. And that's because at the end of the day, all the Republicans in Congress understand we have a job to do. We have to yield some of our personal preferences on occasion because it's a deliberative body, but we'll get the job done. We always have. We always will. We'll do that next week as well.
1: Well, you've done an amazing job of keeping that Republican conference together moving forward. Just about 30 seconds left, Mr. Speaker. How's the president? How's he doing?
0: He's in good spirits. I talked to him twice yesterday, a couple times the day before. There's a lot going on, but he handles it well. I'm glad we have a resolute commander-in-chief. Peace through strength is the order of the day, and he's exhibiting that every day.
1: House Speaker Mike Johnson, always great to see you. Enjoy your time back in the district in Louisiana. Enjoy the spring weather. We don't get that very often.
0: That's right. Thanks, brother. Good to talk to you.
1: All right. House Speaker Mike Johnson from Louisiana's 4th District up around Shreveport. All right. When we come back, some final thoughts on the week. So don't go away. I'll be right back.
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1: Intelligence reports revealed that while the strikes significantly set back Iran's nuclear program, they did not destroy it. In fact, reports indicated Iran was already rebuilding and hardening portions of its nuclear infrastructure. President Trump has repeatedly stated that Iran cannot be allowed to obtain a nuclear weapon. That is a red line for the U.S. Yet the ongoing negotiations have produced no indication that Tehran is willing to abandon its nuclear ambitions. In fact, Iranian officials have repeatedly declared that retaining the ability to enrich and possess enriched uranium remains a non-negotiable red line for them. The opposite side of Iran's red line must remain a red line for the United States. As history suggests that when red lines become negotiable, they become green lights for aggression by adversaries. Anything short of an Iran that is no longer a nuclear threshold state would raise serious questions about whether the objective that justified Operation Epic Fury has actually been achieved. For more than two decades, Iran has mastered not the art of the deal, but the art of delay. From the European negotiations in 2003 to the P5 plus 1 talks to the JCPOA and its aftermath, the pattern has remained remarkably consistent. Iran negotiates, delays, preserves its options, and continues pursuing its strategic objectives. Peace agreements generally hinge on three conditions. First, both sides conclude that continued fighting will not improve their position. Second, the disputed objective becomes more expensive to pursue than to compromise on. And third, political leaders can successfully sell the outcome at home. That brings us to the central questions. Can America, Israel, and the broader international community live with an Iran that remains a nuclear threshold state? Can the United States improve its position through renewed military action against the Islamist regime? Can President Trump sell an agreement that falls short of the stated objectives behind Operation Epic Fury? Jesus warned that no king should enter a conflict without first counting the cost. The same principle applies to nations. Before declaring victory or securing peace, America must determine whether the objective that justified that cost has actually been achieved. The challenge is not simply securing peace, but securing a peace that permanently removes Iran's pathway to a nuclear weapon. Getting this wrong could leave future generations confronting an even more dangerous threat under far less favorable circumstances. That has been This Week on Capitol Hill.
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17: Breaking news this hour from townhall.com. I'm Michael Harrington. The U.S. military says it stopped another commercial vessel trying to break through the blockade of Iranian ports.
18: U.S. military officials say the Gambia-flagged bulk carrier Leanne Star ignored multiple warnings from U.S. forces overnight. Officials also say because of the ignored warnings, they struck the vessel's engine room with a missile. Meanwhile, that ship remains adrift in the Gulf of Oman. The U.S. launched the blockade on April 17th in response to Iran effectively closing the strait after the war began.
17: Correspondent Andrew Stewart. Britain's economy is under pressure, and some leaders are pointing the finger at Brexit and voters. But critics say that misses the bigger picture.
20: Conservative analysts note the UK's economic growth since 2017 has roughly matched or exceeded parts of Europe, with Germany lagging behind. They argue stagnation across the region stems from high regulation, costly energy policies, and heavy spending, not Brexit alone, and say recovery may hinge on lower taxes and pro-growth reforms. Ken Lorman reporting.
17: In the latest action to undo Biden-era regulations on so-called climate change, the Securities and Exchange Commission has proposed repealing a rule that requires some public companies to report their greenhouse gas emissions and the risks they face from global warming. The disclosure rule has been on hold since last year. The SEC says the rule exceeds the scope of the agency's statutory authority. Ukraine has launched new strikes on Russian energy sites this weekend. Russian authorities say drone debris set fire to a fuel storage facility in the Rostov region yesterday, and civilian infrastructure attacks were launched in the Saratov province. More on these stories at townhall.com.
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21: Now today we're going to pick it up at Hebrews chapter 8. We have the new handouts there. I don't know if everybody's got one yet. But Hebrews chapter 8, the heavenly priesthood of Jesus. So as you're opening up to Hebrews chapter 8, let's go to the Lord in prayer. Father, in Jesus' precious name, we just love you, Lord. And we love your Son, we love your Spirit, and we love your Word. And I just pray, Lord, that that your Word would be proclaimed today. That you would anoint this fallible preacher with your Spirit, so that when I proclaim your truth, I would not lead anyone astray. Your word is perfect, Lord, but the preacher is not. And so we just pray, Lord, that your truth would be proclaimed, that you would cancel the man. Pray that you open hearts and minds, including my own, to understand your truth, to accept your truth, and to apply your truth through your power and for your glory. And remind us, Lord, when things are tough, when things get down and we're hurting, remind us that we have the eternal high priest in heaven who represents us and prays for us before the Father. In Jesus' precious name we pray. Amen. All right, Hebrews chapter 8, the heavenly priesthood of Jesus. You know, we need an eternal high priest, first to offer the ultimately worthy sacrifice for us, the sacrifice for our sins. And that's what Jesus did when he was on earth. He sacrificed himself. He's the high priest, but he's also the sacrifice that the high priest offers. And so we need an eternal high priest even after sacrificing himself for our sins. We need an eternal high priest in the throne room of God to represent us and to pray for us, to intercede for us. There's so many times when we get down, we get battered, we feel like giving up, and then we think, oh, wow, that was great. I really bounced back. I really overcame that. Well, would you have overcome that without Jesus interceding for you? Without the Holy Spirit interceding for you, as Romans 8 says. So we need an eternal high priest. And we're going to learn a little bit more about the eternal high priest. Keep in mind, the readers of the book of Hebrews, they had been Jews, going to the temple, having the animal sacrifices offered for them. They were under the Old Testament law. And then they trusted in Jesus for salvation. And now they're receiving a certain amount of persecution, not to the point of shedding of blood, but enough persecution to where they're thinking of departing from Christianity. Maybe demoting Jesus to the level of one of the angels and leaving the new covenant through the blood of Jesus, and instead going back to the old covenant with the animal sacrifices. So the author is arguing that they should stay true to Jesus, okay? That Jesus is not only superior to Moses and the angels, he's also superior to the high priest on earth. Jesus is the superior high priest who mediates a superior covenant, the new covenant. He fulfilled the old covenant, and the old covenant is now obsolete for believers. So the author's pleading with his readers that they not return to the old covenant, stay true to King Jesus. Okay? It's a good message for us, even those of us who haven't come out of Judaism and trusted in the true Jesus. We've all left something behind. And the evil one is constantly whispering in our ears to go back to whatever it was that we left. And look, the old you is dead.

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2: And the tabernacle was just the portable temple that the Jews had in the wilderness. They could take it apart, put it together again, and travel and move on. And but Christ has a superior priestly ministry. We now have a heavenly high priest. Why would you need a priest on earth? The Catholic Church hasn't even gotten this memo, by the way. We don't need priests on earth, okay? I mean, we're a kingdom of priests, spiritually speaking. But as far as a physical priesthood, no, we have Jesus as our high priest in heaven, okay? Christ's superior priestly ministry, we now have a heavenly high priest, and he is seated at the Father's right hand. Remember Psalm 110, verse 4? Where David says of Jesus that he's going to be a priest in the order of Melchizedek. But the first verse of that chapter, Psalm 110, verse 1, said, "The Lord said to my Lord, sit at my right hand till I make your enemies your footstool." Okay? Jesus sits at the Father's right hand. The right hand is metaphorical language for the ultimate position of authority. If you sit at the right hand of the king, you have all the authority that the king has. And so Jesus has supreme authority. He's seated at the Father's right hand. The author of Hebrews later on is going to, he's going to slam the old covenant priest because the temple was still standing back then. And they were standing and still working and still offering sacrifices. And he's going to say, no, Jesus, there's the animal sacrifices never take away sins. That's why they got to keep offering them. But Jesus, on the other hand, offered himself once for all for the sins of mankind. And now his work is done, and he is seated at the Father's right hand. Okay? And so Jesus has the supreme position of authority in the universe. Brothers and sisters, why would you leave that? I mean, really when it comes down to positionally, we're in Christ. So as he sits at the Father's right hand, his authority is given to us. If we walk in accordance with his will, in accordance with his in obedience to his word, why would we walk away from that? But that's what these readers were tempted to do. That's what so many people in the American church are tempted to do. So many churches put so much emphasis on entertaining the flock that, you know, people are just kind of doing the Christian thing just because we make them feel good. Well, let me tell you, it's not the church's job to make you feel good. It's the church's job to convict you of your sin, to preach the word, to disciple you, to get you to yield to the Spirit of God, and that's not always entertaining. That's not always fun. But we have a superior high priest in heaven who has supreme authority, is at the Father's right hand. Look at verses 3-5. That tells us that the earthly priests were just copies and shadows. They weren't the real thing. Okay? Verses 3-5. For every high priest is appointed to offer both gifts and sacrifices. Therefore, it is necessary that this one, the Lord Jesus, also have something to offer. For if he were on earth, he would not be a priest. Jesus wasn't a priest while he was on earth. He's from the tribe of Judah, not Levi, the tribe of priests. He's from the tribe of kings, the royal line. For if he were on earth, he would not be a priest, since there are priests who offer

0: for the gifts according to the law, who serve the copy and shadow of the heavenly things, as Moses was divinely instructed when he was about to make the tabernacle. When he was up on the mountaintop, God was giving him the instructions. For he said, see that you make all things according to the pattern shown you on the mountain. And that's from Exodus 25 and verse 40. So the earthly priests were not the real thing. They were just copies and shadows of Christ's coming priesthood. Okay? And Moses built the earthly tabernacle according to the heavenly pattern. So the heavenly tabernacle, that's the real thing. The day's going to come when New Jerusalem's going to come down from heaven to earth. That's when we're going to see the real tabernacle. Okay? And but Moses built the earthly tabernacle according to the heavenly pattern. The earthly tabernacle was important. It foreshadowed Christ and the heavenly tabernacle. I mean, to the temple, you had animal sacrifices. They didn't take away sins, but they pointed forward to Jesus' sacrifice, the ultimately worthy substitute sacrifice for our sins. Okay? When you set up the tabernacle, you had to pound spikes into the ground to stabilize it, to help stand the tabernacle. There's a little reminder there. The holy place and the Holy of Holies was covered with animal skin. So you got the holy presence of God covered in skin. Quite a few hints. The temple furniture, the feast days, all pointed forward. Just a shadow of things to come. Jesus is the real thing. Okay? And what is that? They used to have that Coca-Cola song. It's the real thing or science. Coke's not the real thing, people. Okay? And now, at this point, I lost all the young people in the church. Don't know what I'm talking about. So, but whatever the case, Jesus is the real thing. All this just pointed forward to him. The heavenly tabernacle is the true tabernacle. Look at Colossians chapter 2, verses 16 and 17. Colossians chapter 2, verses 16 and 17. The Apostle Paul says this, so let no one judge you in food or in drink or regarding a festival, a feast day, or a new moon or Sabbaths, which are a shadow of things to come, but the substance is of Christ. See, Jesus is the real thing, and the old covenant sacrifices and the old covenant ordinances and the temple and the tabernacle, that was just a shadow of the real thing. That just pointed forward. It was a type of the real thing. The old covenant law doesn't save. But you better know that King Jesus saves. He is both willing and able to save. And so the true sanctuary is in heaven and Christ as a superior priestly ministry, as our heavenly high priest. Verse 6, let your speech, oops, I'm in the wrong, still in Colossians. It's a good verse, though, Colossians 4, 5, and 6. Verse 6, but now he, Jesus, has obtained a more excellent ministry, inasmuch as he is also mediator of a better covenant, which was established on better promises. Okay? A better covenant, the new covenant. Christ is the mediator, the go-between between God and man. Represents us before the Father, intercedes for us. He's the mediator of a better covenant. Hence, he has a more excellent ministry. His better covenant has better promises. Whatever promises in the Old Testament law, if the Jews outwardly obeyed God's law as a nation, God would bless their nation. Okay? But the Old Covenant couldn't save, couldn't offer eternal salvation. But the New Covenant offers better promises to forgive and promises to save. I don't know about you, but it became real obvious to me in 1981 when I got saved that I had this problem. It was called sin. And I reached a point where I knew I didn't deserve to go to heaven. And when the gospel was presented to me, by the grace of God and through the power of the Holy Spirit, I said yes to King Jesus. And better promises. Promises to forgive and to save. You know, I still sometimes have sleepless nights about people that I hurt. And it wasn't because I, you know, punched some guy in the face or something. I don't hit that hard. They don't even remember I punched them. But sometimes it was verbal abuse or whatever. And you wish you could take those days back, but you can't. What a blessing. What a promise that those things are forgiven because of the Lord Jesus and his sacrifice on the cross and his interceding for me as the heavenly high priest. And so verses 7 to 9 of Hebrews chapter 8, the old covenant was inadequate to save. It was never intended to save. The Jews looked to it for salvation, but the old covenant, the Mosaic law, could not save. Look at verse 7. For if the first covenant had been faultless, then no place would have been sought for a second. So the first covenant, whatever it did not accomplish the biggest thing. It did not accomplish eternal salvation or eternal redemption. Now, God's law didn't fail. The same God, the triune God of the Bible that gave us the new covenant, also gave us the old covenant. And God doesn't make mistakes, okay? But the old covenant, he never gave it with the intention for it to save. So the old covenant could not save. Now, God's law didn't fail, but it just never was intended to save. Look at Hebrews 7, verse 19. It says, for the law made nothing perfect. I mean, you're going through all those animal sacrifices, all these ritual cleansings, okay? Going through all the trying to obey the technicalities of the law and every detail, the rules and regulations. And the fact of the matter is, the law still made nothing perfect. Okay? But it was never intended to save. The law was intended to show, man, look, these are God's holy standards. You can't keep them in your own strength. You're sinful, and you need a Savior. So the law was intended to be our substitute teacher to lead us to Christ. Look at Hebrews 9, verse 9. Talking about the Old Testament law, it was symbolic for the present time in which both gifts and sacrifices are offered, which cannot make him who performed the service perfect in regard to the conscience. The Old Testament law could not cleanse your conscience, could not enable you to obey God from the heart. Okay? The new covenant can do that. Through faith in Jesus, when we're saved, the Holy Spirit regenerates us, gives us the new birth. We become new creations in Christ. And for the first time in our lives, through faith and love and practice, we're able to obey God's commands from the heart. Okay? But the first covenant was inadequate to save. God's law didn't fail. It was never intended to save. Verses 8 and 9, Israel failed to perfectly obey the old covenant law. Because finding fault with them, he says, behold, the days are coming, says the Lord. Now he's going to quote from Jeremiah 31, verses 31 to 34. We don't need to look it up because he quotes it word for word in the next few verses. Because finding fault with them, with the Jews, he says, behold, the days are coming, says the Lord, when I will make a new covenant with the house of Israel and with the house of Judah, both southern Israel and northern Israel, Judah and Israel, a new covenant with them, not according to the covenant that I made with their fathers in the day when I took them by the hand to lead them out of the land of Egypt, because they did not continue in my covenant, and I disregarded them, says the Lord. So Israel failed to perfectly obey the old covenant law. So God's law didn't fail. God's law just said, here's God's holy, perfect standards. Try obeying this perfectly in your own strength. And guess what? We fail. Okay? And so the Jews failed to perfectly obey the old covenant law. And the author is showing them, this is, look, you want the old covenant? Go back, you know, Old Testament, New Testament. Covenant is just a different word for testament. So we could call the New Testament the New Covenant, and the Old Testament the Old Covenant. And the Old Covenant is God's word without error, but it points forward to Jesus. It's not intended to save, it's intended to point us to Jesus. And so God promised, he said, look, because the Jews have failed to perfectly obey the Old Covenant law, God promised a future covenant. Okay? And Israel broke the law of Moses, but God is faithful. Israel was not. Okay? So Israel broke the law, and so God said, okay, well, I'm promising you a future covenant. So the author is telling his readers, look, you want to be true to the old covenant? This is what the old covenant says. The old covenant says the old covenant can't save. Therefore, I'm promising you a new covenant. And that's the new covenant in the shed blood of Christ. And but when did God offer to Israel and all mankind, for that matter, the new covenant? Look at Matthew 26. Matthew 26, verses 26 to 28. Matthew 26, 26 to 28. This is the night that Jesus was betrayed. It's at the Lord's Supper, the Last Supper. And as they were eating, Jesus took bread, blessed and broke it, and gave it to the disciples and said, take, eat, this is my body. Then he took the cup and gave thanks and gave it to them, saying, drink from it, all of you, for this is my blood of the what? Of the new covenant, which is shed for many for the remission of sins. So Jesus is saying, animal sacrifices don't save and were never intended to save. The old covenant pointed forward to me and now I'm here, says King Jesus. And I'm offering you the new covenant. Now the Jews rejected that new covenant as a nation. They're not going to accept the new covenant as a nation. You get individual Jews, like the apostles and Paul. You have individual Jews that get saved in every generation. But as a nation, Israel will not accept the new covenant until that final moment when the sun is darkened, the moon doesn't give its light, the stars fall from the sky, the powers of the heavens are shaken. And at that point, all nations are invading Israel, according to Zechariah 14. And then the Jews are going to cry out and say, we were wrong. Jesus is our Messiah. And then Paul says, all, the deliverer will come out of Zion and all Israel will be saved. But it's going to take the horrors of the tribulation period to move within their hearts, to chip away at their hardened hearts. So the Jews as a nation still haven't accepted the new covenant. Now these particular Hebrews, the readers of the book of Hebrews, they profess to believe in Jesus. They profess to accept the new covenant, but now they're thinking of trashing it and going back to the old covenant because of they're way outnumbered by the Jews who rejected the new covenant in Jesus' blood. And so the author is telling them, no, you stay true to King Jesus. The blessings of the new covenant are mentioned in verses 10 through 12. He's still quoting in these verses starting at verse 8 through verse 12, is Jeremiah chapter 31, 31 to 34, Old Testament book written by Jeremiah about 580 years before Jesus walked the earth. So verses 10 through 12, look at verse 10 first. For this is the covenant that I will make with the house of Israel after those days, says the Lord. I will put my laws in their mind and write them on their hearts, and I will be their God, and they shall be my people. Now, the old covenant law was written on tablets of stone. And then eventually scribes wrote it, God's commandments in the Old Testament, on scrolls. It was never written on a person's heart. Okay? But the new covenant is. The new covenant is an internal work. So again, the author's quoting from Jeremiah 31. He's telling him, if you want the old covenant, fine. But listen to what the old covenant says. The old covenant says, we can't save. But the new covenant, God's laws will be written on your heart. You can obey him from within. So God's laws will be written on our hearts. Look at the Sermon on the Mount, Matthew chapter 5. Sermon on the Mount, Matthew chapter 5, verse 8. Blessed are the pure in heart, for they shall see God. Okay? To be pure in heart means to be inwardly clean. It means to obey God from your heart. Not just outward obedience, going through the motions, but obeying God from the heart. Motivated by love for God and love for people. Motivated through faith in the Lord Jesus Christ and in God's word. Blessed are the pure in heart, for they shall see God. Guess what? You can't get pure in heart just by trying to obey the old covenant law. Verse 20, Jesus says in the Sermon on the Mount, for I say to you that unless your righteousness exceeds the righteousness of the scribes and Pharisees, you will by no means enter the kingdom of heaven. You see, too often, because Jesus called the Pharisees hypocrites, we think that they were saying, don't do this, but they were actually really horrible sinners. In actuality, Jesus said, outside they're white and clean, but inside they're filled with the stench of dead men's bones. Okay? So by saying they're outwardly clean, he's saying outwardly these guys were obeying God's commands. Paul could even say that as a non-believer, he was blameless in reference to the law. So he was outwardly blameless when it came to obeying, outwardly obeying the technicalities of the law. Guess what, though? God looks at the heart. Man looks at the outward appearance. The Lord looks at the heart. Okay? So what I'm getting at is the Pharisees and the scribes had the highest level of humanly possible righteousness. They were the most righteous guys on the planet, okay? But it was all outward. They couldn't obey God from the heart. They were not born again. The Holy Spirit was not indwelling them, not empowering them, okay? And so Jesus, when he told the people, your righteousness has to exceed that of the scribes and Pharisees, or you're not going to heaven. They would probably think, man, I'm a fisherman or I'm a farmer. I don't have time to outwardly obey all the technicalities of God's law. I'm not a full-time Pharisee or scribe. That's impossible. How can I do that? Well, Jesus is saying, yeah, that is. That's humanly impossible. But all things are possible with God. And what God does with the new covenant, which he didn't do with the old covenant, he writes his laws on our hearts. He regenerates us. He gives us the new birth. He gives us a new heart. Okay? And so God's laws in the new covenant will be written on our hearts. The new covenant, salvation through faith in Jesus, brings inward transformation. Look at 2 Corinthians chapter 5, verse 17. 2 Corinthians 5, verse 17. Therefore, if anyone is in Christ, anybody who's saved, therefore, if anyone is in Christ, he is a new creation. Old things have passed away. Behold, all things have become new. If you're in Christ, remember, Jesus told Nicodemus in John 3:3, unless a man is born again, he will not see the kingdom of God. You've got to be born again. The first time we're born into Adam's family. We're born into death. We need to be born again through the power of the Holy Spirit in order to receive eternal life. Look at Titus chapter 3. Titus chapter 3, verses 5 and 6. I will start at verse 4. But when the kindness and love of God our Savior toward man appeared, not by works of righteousness, which we have done, but according to his mercy, he saved us. How? Through the washing of regeneration, the new birth, the washing of regeneration and renewing of the Holy Spirit, whom he poured out on us abundantly through Jesus Christ our Savior. Okay? So, the new covenant, that's why, you know, Hebrews 9:9, the old covenant could not make anybody perfect. It could not perfect the conscience. The new covenant can. Now, granted, God's not finished with us, and he won't be finished with us until Jesus returns and we see him face to face. But the new covenant, which is salvation through the blood of the Lord Jesus Christ, not animal blood, not the old covenant, the new covenant brings inward transformation and regeneration, which is what God requires. Christ instituted the new covenant at the Last Supper. We looked at Matthew 26, where he instituted the new covenant is in Jesus' broken body, and it's in his shed blood. His death, he is, you know, all sin, even the smallest sin, is rebellion against the ultimately worthy being, that's God. Therefore, all sin, even the smallest sin, makes us deserving of the ultimate in punishment, which would be called hell or the lake of fire or Gehenna, eternal separation from God. If there's going to be a substitute sacrifice, the substitute sacrifice has to be ultimately worthy. And so God the Son became a man. The substitute sacrifice has to be God to be ultimately worthy, but has to be man in order to be able to die, because God is God, can't die. So God the Son had become a man to be able to die and to represent mankind. And for that matter, to be our eternal high priest. And so if it wasn't for God the Son becoming a man and dying on the cross for our sins, there'd be no hope of us ever being saved. Okay? And so Christ instituted the new covenant at the Last Supper, but the old covenant served a purpose. It pointed to the new covenant. Look at Galatians 3. Paul's letter to the Galatians, chapter 3, verses 24 and 25. Galatians 3, verses 24 and 25. Therefore, the law was our tutor to bring us to Christ, that we might be justified by faith. But after faith has come, we are no longer under a tutor. We're no longer under the law. So the law served its purpose. It was a tutor or a substitute teacher to lead us to Christ. The old covenant pointed to the new covenant, but it's the new covenant, not the old covenant. The new covenant brings a personal relationship with God, a true covenant relationship with God. The old covenant was God's covenant with the nation of Israel. The new covenant, you have a personal covenant between you and God through the shed blood of the Lord Jesus Christ. And because of that, the new covenant brings all God's people personal knowledge of him. Look at verse 11, Hebrews 8, verse 11. None of them shall teach his neighbor and none his brother, saying, know the Lord, for all shall know me, from the least of them to the greatest of them. See, the new covenant brings a personal relationship with God. The new covenant brings all of God's people, all who trust in Jesus for salvation, it brings them all personal knowledge of him. All true believers personally know the Lord. Saving faith is personal. It's not national. It's not like America's going to heaven and Iran's going to hell. No, it's each and every individual is going to determine what think ye of Christ. Do you have a personal relationship with the Lord Jesus Christ? And so all true believers will personally know the Lord. You couldn't know the Lord through the old covenant. The Apostle Paul, before he met Jesus, Saul of Tarsus, before he met Jesus on the road to Damascus, he actually thought he was going to go to heaven because he had a personal relationship with God's laws. That's not going to do it. You need a personal relationship with the lawgiver, with God himself. That's why King David didn't say, the law is my shepherd. He said, the Lord is my shepherd. Yahweh is my shepherd. The old covenant could not give you personal knowledge of the Lord. The new covenant does that. Look at John 17. Jesus prays his high priestly prayer for us on the night he was betrayed. And in John 17 and verse 3, Jesus said this, and this is eternal life, that they may know you, the only true God, and Jesus Christ, whom you have sent. Okay? What is eternal life? Eternal life is personally knowing the Father and the Lord Jesus Christ. Okay? Look at Matthew 7, 21 to 23. Matthew chapter 7, 21 to 23. This is also part of the Sermon on the Mount. Sermon on the Mount, Matthew chapters 5, 6, and 7. A lot of people say they love the Sermon on the Mount, but a lot of them, a high percentage of them, is because they never read it. You know, blessed are the peacemakers and this and that. Yeah, Jesus said that stuff. He also said that the way to life is narrow and very few find it. The way to destruction is wide. Lots of people find that. So you get people who don't even believe in hell saying they like the Sermon on the Mount. Okay? Gandhi said he liked the Sermon on the Mount. He didn't even believe Jesus was God. He refused to acknowledge Jesus as God. So on the judgment day, Gandhi's going to be there in his own power. That's not good. That's not good at all. I want to be there in the Lord Jesus Christ, covered in his blood, covered by his sacrifice. But Matthew 7, 21 to 23, Jesus said this, not everyone who says to me, Lord, Lord, shall enter the kingdom of heaven, but he who does the will of my Father in heaven. So one of the characteristics of a true believer is they live lives of obedience to the Lord. Christians don't do good works to get saved. We do good works because we are saved. Good works are the result of salvation, not the cause of salvation. Verse 22, many will say to me in that day, Lord, Lord, have we not prophesied in your name? Cast out demons in your name and done many wonders in your name? And then I will declare to them, I never knew you. Depart from me, you who practice lawlessness. See, don't misunderstand what I'm saying, but really when everything comes down to it, it's not what you do, what you did, or what you can do. It's who you know. And you got to personally know the Lord Jesus to be able to receive eternal life, to be saved. And so the new covenant writes God's laws on our hearts. We obey God's laws because we desire to please the Lord, because we love the Lord, we love His people. So we desire, even coming to church on Sunday, we shouldn't come to church out of duty. That's living like we're under the law. Oh, I got to outwardly obey all these commands. We should come to church on Sunday because we want to. From the heart, we desire to fellowship with fellow believers and worship our God together and study His Word. Okay? And so the new covenant cleanses our hearts, gives us the new birth, and then it brings a personal relationship with God to where all true believers personally know the Lord. Okay? And, you know, if you never met a person but you wrote letters back and forth to them, you could get to know them real well. And as we study God's Word, we learn more and more about Jesus. He transforms our minds and renews our minds, and but we personally know Him. Okay? In fact, even Peter talks about that. I think it's in 2 Peter chapter 1. Maybe it's 1 Peter chapter 1. And he's talking about Jesus Christ in verse 7. And then verse 8 says, "And having not seen," we haven't seen Jesus, "you love. And though you do not see Him, yet believing, you rejoice with joy inexpressible and full of glory." We don't see Jesus, but we know Him. And we walk with Him. You know, I don't wake up in the morning thinking, you know, a list of do's and don'ts. I wake up in the morning, I want to walk with Jesus today. I want to go where Jesus wants me to go today. I want to see what Jesus wants me to see. I want to say what Jesus wants me to say. I want to do what Jesus wants me to do. It's a personal love, trust relationship with the Lord Jesus. So the new covenant brings that personal knowledge of Him. So all true believers personally know the Lord. As we were praying with the Gideons before the service, Ken Nickelberry said, talked about knowing Christ and making Him known. That's the whole meaning of life, is to personally know the Lord Jesus and to make Him known. Everything else is window dressing. Okay? If you're a carpenter, do all things. Do your carpentry work for the glory of God. Okay? But in the end, personally knowing Christ and making Him known is what it's all about. And then verse 12 of Hebrews 8, still quoting from Jeremiah 31, verses 31 to 34, "For I will be merciful to their unrighteousness, and their sins and their lawless deeds I will remember no more." The new covenant gives the forgiveness of sin. The old covenant didn't do it. The author's going to say that later on. He's going to tell us that the bloodshed of animals never took away sins. It's only the bloodshed of the Lord Jesus. He bled to the point of death on the cross. Only His sacrifice gives us the forgiveness of sin. That's something the old covenant could not do. Romans 3:20 says that by the deeds of the law, no flesh will be justified in God's sight. Rather, through the law, we become what? Conscious of sin. The law shows us God's holy, and we're not. The law shows us we're sinners, and we need a Savior. And so the law is a substitute teacher to lead us to Christ. And so the author of Hebrews is saying, look, the old covenant is obsolete. It served its purpose. It pointed to Jesus. Now Jesus, the real thing, is here. You don't need the old covenant law anymore. So verse 13 of Hebrews chapter 8, in that he says a new covenant he has made the first obsolete. Now what is becoming obsolete and growing old is ready to vanish away. So don't go back to the old covenant because it's obsolete now. When God established the new covenant, he rendered the old covenant obsolete. The old covenant was temporary and preparatory. It prepared our hearts for Jesus, okay? But Jesus is the Savior. The new covenant saves, not the old covenant. And the old covenant was temporary. It served its purpose. But the old covenant is no longer needed. It was fulfilled in Christ. And so now we're saved by God's grace alone, through faith alone, in Jesus alone. We'll be wrapping things up here, but Ephesians 2, 8 and 9. Paul says this, for by grace you have been saved through faith, and that not of yourselves, it is the gift of God, not of works, lest anyone should boast. We're not saved by outwardly obeying the works of the law. Okay? We're saved by God's grace alone. It's a free gift. It's God's charity. We can't earn it. We receive it through faith alone, through trusting in Jesus, not trusting in the law, not trusting in our own righteousness, but by trusting in the Lord Jesus, and Jesus is willing and able to save. And then not only are we saved by God's grace through faith in Jesus, but we will spiritually grow by God's grace through faith in Jesus. Romans 3:31, Paul, after explaining we're not saved by the works of the law, we're saved by God's grace through faith in Jesus, he then closes that chapter, verse 31 of Romans 3, and asks, do we then abolish the law by this faith? Not at all. Rather, we uphold the law through faith. So even after you're saved, if you try to obey God's commands in your own strength, the law is going to do what it's intended to do. It's going to smack you down. So instead, what you got to do is trust in the Lord, not just for salvation, but for the power to live a godly life. Romans 13:10. Paul says that love does no wrong to a neighbor. Love, therefore, is the fulfillment of the law. So how do believers fulfill the law? In our own strength? No. We fulfill the law through faith plus love in action. That's what obedience is. Faith plus love in action. We trust the Lord, and we allow the Lord to work through us. And because we love the Lord and we love others, we obey God from the heart. So as Romans 6:14 says, we are no longer under the law. Okay? The law served its purpose. It showed the Jews that they were sinners who needed salvation. There's only one guy who walked this planet who perfectly obeyed God's laws. And that's the one who died on the cross for our sins. And he happens to be God the Son, become a man, the Lord Jesus Christ. But it showed the Jews that they were sinners who needed salvation. It pointed to Jesus, the Savior. And now the law is no longer needed. And so the author of Hebrews tells them to stay true to Jesus. Now let me just clarify something. With the law of Moses, you've got the ceremonial aspects of the law. They were completely fulfilled in Christ. Okay? The civil aspects, punishment for crimes, each nation has to decide on a case-by-case basis. Okay? But the moral aspects of God's law never change. So the moral aspects of God's old covenant law are still there. At the same time, Even though God's moral laws never change, believers, unlike non-believers, through faith plus love, obey the spirit of the law, not necessarily the letter of the law. And we obey the law from the heart. It's a supernatural thing. It's a Holy Spirit thing. The Holy Spirit changes the hearts. We trust in the Lord. We love God with everything God, love our neighbors ourselves, because the Holy Spirit has cleansed our hearts. And then from the heart, we begin to obey God's laws rather than trying to do it in our own strength. And it's the spirit of the law. What is the spirit of the law? Paul makes it real clear that we should obey the spirit of the law, not necessarily the letter of the law. Almost always when you obey the spirit of the law, you're also obeying the letter of the law. But there are times, like if your name is Corey Ten Boom, and you're hiding innocent Jewish people in your house from the Nazis, the Bible says, don't bear false witness. Well, she lied to the Nazis. The Bible says, submit to the governing authorities. She refused to submit to the governing authorities. She realized what the apostles realized in Acts 5:29. We must obey God rather than men. And so they risked their lives, the Ten Boom family, and eventually were locked up in camps as well, trying to save innocent lives. Just like Rahab the harlot in the Old Testament, the Hebrew midwives, the apostles, just about every New Testament saint and Old Testament saint were killed, were martyred, because they obeyed God rather than man, okay? But whatever the case, we obey the spirit of the law from the heart, because in the new covenant, God wrote his laws on our hearts. And so the law served its purpose, brothers and sisters. It showed the Jews they were sinners who needed salvation. It pointed to Jesus, the Savior. Now that Jesus has come, the law, the Old Testament law, is no longer needed. And so we serve the Lord Jesus. Never, ever, ever give up on Jesus. You stay true to the Lord Jesus. Jesus is faithful. He's never going to let you down. The only question, are you going to remain faithful to him? You can remain faithful to Jesus, but it's through the power of the Holy Spirit and for the glory of the triune God, the Father, the Son, and the Holy Spirit. Let's close with a word of prayer. Father, in Jesus' precious name, I thank you, Lord, for the people that are here today. I thank you for the Gideons and their ministry as well. And I just pray, Lord, that you would take your word and minister to our hearts. We're not going to save ourselves by works of the law. We're saved as a free gift by your grace, through faith in the Lord Jesus, who died on the cross for our sins and took our punishment for us. And then he rose from the dead to conquer death for us. And eventually he ascended to heaven and sits at the Father's right hand. And he is our eternal heavenly priest who represents us before the Father and intercedes for us. To him, the Lord Jesus Christ, our great God and Savior, our great High Priest, to him be all the glory, honor, and praise. In Jesus' precious name we pray. Amen.
1: 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Hope you enjoyed and getting to know Christ just a little bit better. 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Again, right on the corner of 6th and Warren Avenue. 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Thank you, and have a wonderful day, and God bless.
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5: Breaking news this hour from townhall.com. I'm Michael Harrington. A new report from a congressional research group is drawing sharp reactions over corporate tax policy. Correspondent Ken Lorman has more.
6: The Congressional Research Service suggests a revenue-maximizing corporate tax rate could be far higher than today's 21%, possibly topping 70%. The finding is based on theoretical economic models. Conservative critics dispute that conclusion, pointing out that corporate tax revenues are up nearly 50% since the Trump corporate rate cut from 35%. The Committee to Unleash Prosperity asks, if cutting the rate to 21% raised revenue, how could raising the rate to 70% also increase revenues? Ken Lorman reporting.
5: A look back at the debate over net neutrality and what conservatives say they've learned since its repeal.
7: When the Trump FCC rolled back Obama-era internet regulations in 2017, critics warned of higher costs and a digital divide. But conservatives argue the rules were heavy-handed government overreach that slowed investment and innovation. They say deregulation delivered, boosting network expansion, cutting prices dramatically, and increasing internet speeds nationwide, especially in rural areas. Supporters maintain a market-based approach, not federal mandates, remains the best way to keep the internet fast, affordable, and competitive. Ron Taylor reporting.
5: American allies emphasizing the need for unity and cooperation as security threats increase across regional boundaries. Japanese Defense Minister Koizumi is praising Defense Secretary Pete Hegseth's commitment to the Indo-Pacific. Ethiopians voting today in an election the ruling party is expected to win handily. The country has 50 million registered voters out of a population of 130. More on these stories at townhall.com.
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5: Israeli troops have captured a strategic mountaintop with a Crusader-era castle in southern Lebanon this weekend in their deepest incursion into the country in more than a quarter century. The Israeli military announcing today that it had captured Beaufort Castle near the city of Nabatea after days of intense fighting and airstrikes in nearby villages where Israeli troops fought Hezbollah members. It marks a major gain for Israel. The latest war with Hezbollah began in early March. Israel and Lebanon have been at war since Israel was created in 1948. Heavy rains are threatening to delay the search for two people missing in a flooded cave in Laos after the rescue of five other people who are trapped underground for over a week. The seven villagers entered the cave last week to look for minerals but were trapped by flash flooding. Rescue teams from Laos, Thailand, and several other countries have been working at the site. News and analysis at townhall.com. Critics are raising new concerns about how taxpayer money is being spent on homeless programs in California.
9: They point to San Francisco's managed alcohol program, which reportedly cost about $80 million over 6 years while serving just 55 clients, roughly $454,000 per person. Critics argue programs like this, along with contracts tied to nonprofits in San Francisco and Los Angeles, reflect waste, inflated cost, and possible abuse of public funds. Some political figures also claim homeless populations are being drawn in from other areas to boost funding, though those claims remain disputed. John Scott reporting.
5: Today is Sunday, May the 31st. It's the 151st day of 2026. On this date in history, 1888, over 2,200 people in Johnstown, Pennsylvania, died in the flood. More on these stories at townhall.com.
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12: 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And I'll cover them while we're on the show. We've got a jam-packed show today, current events that are moving markets right now, and of course, real answers to questions if you go ahead there and email me. And the clearest breakdown you will ever hear on the difference between paper gold and physical gold. So stay with me. This is the Reagan Gold Show, so let's get into it. Now, before we get into the meat of today's topic, I want to set the stage because context matters. And right now, the context is everything. We're living through something that most Americans have never experienced before, at least not at this scale. And I think a lot of people feel it, even if they can't quite put their finger on exactly what it is. Prices keep going up. Savings keep losing ground. The government keeps spending money it doesn't even have. And somewhere in the back of people's minds, there's a growing sense that something isn't quite right. That feeling is not paranoia. That feeling is pattern recognition. And that pattern is saying something very important. Now, let me give you numbers. Let me give you some numbers. Because I think numbers make this real in a way that general statements don't. So the United States national debt has now come close to $40 trillion. That, ladies and gentlemen, is a hole that we are in. And it's getting deeper and deeper every single day. Now, here's the part that directly affects you and your money. When a government runs up debt like this, there are only a few ways to deal with it.

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2: That caused that inflation have not been resolved. The debt is larger than it was. The money supply is larger than it was. And the pressure on the dollar is greater than it was. So when people started looking for protection, when they start asking, what can I do? The most natural instinct is to look toward hard assets, toward things that exist in the real world, things that cannot be printed, things that cannot be devalued overnight. Gold, silver, physical precious metals. This is what we're talking about. And that is exactly where today's topic comes in, because a lot of people have the instinct and they act on it and they think they've protected themselves. But here's the problem. A lot of people listening right now already have gold in their portfolio, or at least they think they do. Their financial advisor put them in a gold ETF, which stands for exchange traded funds, or they picked up some mining stocks, or they have a fund that is described as gold linked and they feel covered. They feel like they've already made the move. The most common questions we get from listeners is this: Alan, I own a gold ETF in my retirement account. Doesn't that mean I already own gold? And the honest answer, the answer your financial advisor has probably never given you directly, is no. Not even close. Not even close. And that's exactly what we're going to break down today. What you actually own when you buy paper gold. What you actually own when you buy physical gold. And why that difference becomes the most important thing in the world. The moment something goes wrong. Let's start with paper gold, because I want you to understand exactly what you're looking at. When you see that number on your brokerage screen or your statement, paper gold is a financial product. It's tied to the price of gold, but it does not give you ownership of the metal. You're not holding gold. You're holding a contract that tracks gold. Those are two very different things. Paper gold includes things like gold ETFs, which are the most common funds, like GLD or IAU, gold mining stocks, shares of companies that dig gold out of the ground, gold mutual funds, that's proofs of various gold-related financial products, and gold future contracts. These are agreements to buy or sell gold at a future date. Now, all of these products exist inside the financial system. They're bought and sold through brokers, and they live in brokerage accounts. They're subject to market hours, market rules, and market stress. And here's the critical thing I need you to understand. When you own a gold ETF, you own shares of a fund. That fund holds gold or claims to, but you personally, you cannot take delivery of that gold. You can't walk in and say, give me my bar. You are a shareholder in a financial product. Now, let me give you an analogy that makes this crystal clear. If you own stock in an airline, does that mean you own the airplane? No. Of course not. You own shares of a company that owns airplanes, but you can't walk onto the tarmac and say, that one's mine. Same thing with Smith & Wesson. If you own a Smith & Wesson stock, do you own a firearm? No. You

own an equity position in a firearms manufacturer, there is no gun in your name. Well, maybe you do have a Smith & Wesson, but it's exactly the same thing with the gold ETF. You own shares of a fund, not the metal. Now, let's talk about what paper gold is missing, because this is where it really matters. With paper gold, you have no privacy. Your position is inside a brokerage account. It's reported, it's tracked, it's tied to your social security number. There's nothing private about it. With paper gold, you have counterparty risk. 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It depends on the custodian holding what they said they were holding. It depends on the financial institution staying solvent. So what happens if the fund suspends redemptions during a crisis? What happens if that institution fails? Well, what happens if trading is halted? 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Don't overthink it. Just get started. So I just received an email, and I think it's asking exactly the question a lot of you have right now. Let me read this to you. It says, Alan, I have a gold ETF in my retirement account for a few years now. My advisor put me in it, said it was a way to get exposure to gold without actually storing metal. So I guess my question is, doesn't that basically mean I already own gold? I mean, if gold goes up, my ETF goes up too, right? So what's really the difference? Well, that's a great question. And I'll tell you, you're not alone. I hear this every single week. So let me be very direct with you.
An ETF gives you price exposure to gold. It does not give you gold. Yes, when the price of gold goes up, your ETF goes up. That part is true. But here's what else is true. In 2008, when everything crashed, gold stocks crashed with them because they were still financial products inside of the financial system. And when the system panicked, everything inside it got hit. Physical gold behaved very differently in 2008. Physical gold went up because when people lose faith in financial institutions, they run toward things that are real. Now, here's the other thing. With an ETF, you have no privacy, none at all. It's in a brokerage account. It's reported. It's tracked. With physical gold, especially inside a properly structured IRA, you have real ownership, real privacy, and real tax advantages. So to directly answer your question, an ETF is exposure to the price of gold. Physical gold is ownership of gold. Those two things are not the same. Now, let's talk about something else people confuse with owning gold, and that is mining stocks. This one trips people up all the time, and I understand why, because the logic sounds reasonable. If I own stock in a company that digs gold out of the ground, doesn't that basically mean I own gold? No. And here's exactly why. When you buy a mining stock, you're buying into a business. You're not buying the metal that businesses produce. You're buying equity in a corporation with all the risks that come with any corporation. So think about what affects a mining company's stock price. Management decisions. Does the CEO make smart calls or bad ones? Labor cost. Are workers striking, demanding higher wages? Energy prices. Mining is massively energy intensive when oil spikes. Margins get crushed. Environmental regulations. A new rule can shut down an operation overnight. As well as government policy. Operating in a foreign country. Did you know that that government can nationalize that mine? As well as operational issues like equipment failure, flooding, geological surprises. None of these things have anything to do with the price of gold. Gold can be going up and a mining company stock can be going down at the same time because the company is having its own problems. We saw this play out in the early 2000s when gold was strengthening, but several mining companies, major mining companies, were struggling because of hedging strategies that worked against them. You see, some mining companies sell their future gold production in advance. It's called hedging. And when gold prices rise faster than expected, those companies are then locked into selling at lower prices. So what happens? Gold goes up, but the mining stock goes down because the company bet against itself. So this is what I mean when I say there's a wall of complexity between you and the metal. See, with physical gold, there is no complexity. Gold goes up. Your gold is worth more. Gold goes down, your gold is worth less. One variable, clean, direct. With a mining stock, here's what you have. The price of gold, the company's management, the company's cost, the company's debt, the company's government relationships, the company's operational performance, and as well as the broader stock market. That's not gold ownership. That is what we call a leveraged bet on a business that happens to be in the gold industry.
You following me? Now, listen, sometimes mining stocks outperform gold. Sometimes they underperform dramatically. And the point is, they are not the same thing. And confusing them can cost you a lot of money at exactly the wrong moment. Now, let me paint you a picture, because this is where all of this becomes very real. In October 2008, the financial system is melting down. Lehman Brothers is gone. The stock market is in a free fall. People are terrified out of their minds. What happens to the stocks? They crash. What happens to the gold ETFs? They crash with everything else, because they are financial products inside of the system. What happens to the mining stocks? They got destroyed because they're equities, and equities get sold in a panic. You see what I'm talking about here? Now, what happened to the physical gold? Well, physical gold goes up, because when the system is burning, people run toward things the system cannot touch. And this is called safe haven behavior. And it's not a theory. It's a pattern that has repeated itself throughout history. When confidence in financial institutions drop, as well as demands for tangible asset rises, and nothing is more tangible than gold. So let me tell you, this is why the distinction we've been making really matters so much. Not in calm markets and not when everything is going up. It matters when something breaks. And right now, with the debt levels we have, God knows how high they are, the inflation that we've lived through, inflation doesn't seem like it's going anywhere. The geopolitical instability we're watching every single day. I mean, look at what's happening, not just here. I mean, the total, from what I hear, is over $300 trillion worldwide. The conditions for something breaking are more elevated now than they've been in decades. Do you hear what I'm saying? The conditions are breaking more elevated. In other words, things are unbelievably high. You think 2008 was bad. The way things are building now looks really bad. 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Now, after the break, we're going to hammer home exactly why physical gold wins, why it has always won, and what you can do right now today to make sure you're positioned correctly. So don't go anywhere. We'll be right back.

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1: With SRN News, I'm Michael Harrington in Washington. In the latest action to undo Biden-era regulations on so-called climate change, the Securities and Exchange Commission has proposed repealing a rule that requires some public companies to report their greenhouse gas emissions and the risks they face from global warming. The disclosure rule has been on hold since last year after the commission said it was pausing its legal defense after legal challenges by business groups and GOP-led states. Ukraine has launched new strikes on Russian energy sites this weekend. Russian authorities say drone debris set fire to a fuel storage facility in the Rostov region, and civilian infrastructure was reported damaged in the Saratov province. Ukraine has increased attacks on Russia's oil and gas facilities because they fund Moscow's invasion. Meanwhile, Kiev denies attacking the Zaporizhia nuclear power plant. This is SRN News.
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8: And we are back. Welcome back, listeners, to the Reagan Gold Show. Now, before the break, we talked about what paper gold is. ETFs. We talked about mining stocks. We talked about future contracts. Products inside of the financial system. Well, that gives you exposure to gold's price movement, but do not give you actual gold. Now, I want to spend some real time on physical gold. Physical gold is actually what it sounds like. It's real metal. A coin you can hold in your hand, a bar you can see and weigh and verify, something that exists in the physical world, not just on your screen. It's not a contract. It's not a promise. It's not a financial product. It's the actual thing. Now, how do most people own physical gold? Well, there are two main ways. And the first is a direct cash purchase. You buy coins or bars, they're delivered to you, you hold them in a safe or a vault, wherever you choose, they are yours completely, no middleman. Now the second, and this is the most of what our listeners find most relevant, and that is a precious metals IRA, sometimes called a gold IRA, or even another word for it is a self-directed IRA, which means you direct what you want into the IRA, not what they tell you you have to put in there. So in a gold IRA, you actually hold physical gold inside a tax-advantaged retirement structure. The actual metal, the actual coins and bars are held at an IRS-approved depository, a secure, insured. Notice I said insured. See, unlike a stock, bond, or mutual fund where you don't get any kind of guarantee or any kind of insurance, well, when you have gold inside of an IRA, you are insured, but you're insured by the depository. And the depository that stores the metals is underwritten by the Lloyd's of London for up to $1 billion per vault. So it's a secure, insured, audited facility that's allocated specifically, to you. Not pooled with someone else's gold. It's your gold, your account, and in your name. And here's the part most people don't realize. You can fund a gold IRA by either transferring or rolling over an existing retirement account, which is either a 401k, a traditional IRA. I just did one earlier today, a 403b, a TSP, which stands for Thrift Savings Plan. Or you can move funds directly from that account into a gold IRA. There's no taxes, there's no penalties, and there's no cashing out. You are not withdrawing your retirement savings. What you're doing is you're repositioning them. When I say no cashing out, by the way, in other words, unlike an annuity where they charge you a surrender or a penalty, you can pull your money out of your account anytime you want in an IRA. The only thing is you have to cover your taxes at the end of the year because it's a distribution. So you're not withdrawing your retirement savings. You're repositioning everything from paper assets that exist in the system into actual physical metals that exist out of the system. Now, let's talk about what physical gold actually gives you, because there are several dimensions to this that most people never even heard about. And the first is independence. I love independence. Physical gold has no counterparty. When you own a stock, you're dependent on that company staying solvent. When you own a bond, you are dependent on that issuer honoring their debt. And when you own an ETF, which stands for, by the way, folks, exchange traded funds, you are dependent on the fund manager, the custodian, the exchange. Well, when you own physical gold, you are dependent on nothing and no one. Love that. The gold exists. It's yours, period. Now, the second is one of my favorites, and that's privacy. And this is a big one for our audience. And I understand why, because it's one of mine. We live in a world where your financial life is an open book. Every brokerage account is reported to the government. Let me say that again. Every brokerage account is reported to the government. Every ETF position is tracked. Every transaction leaves a digital trail. Physical gold, it's different. Ownership of precious metals is private. It's not tied to a brokerage account. It's not automatically reported. It's one of the last forms of generally private wealth that still exist in this country. Thank God. And for people who value their financial privacy, as well as there are a lot of them listening right now, that this matters enormously. And the third is wealth transfer. Now listen to this very carefully. Physical gold is one of the cleanest ways to pass wealth to the next generation. Gold coins and bars can be transferred directly to your children and grandchildren. No probate, no fund liquidation, no waiting. You hand them something that is real, something that has held its value for 5,000 years, something they can hold in their hands, something no government policy can erase overnight. And the fourth, and this is the one that really drives the point home, is the historical record. I want you to think about everything that's happened in just the last 100 years. The Great Depression, World War II, the collapse of Bretton Woods system, the stagflation of the 1970s, the dot-com crash, the 2008 financial crisis, and the one we all can't forget, the COVID shutdowns, as well as the inflation of the early 2020s. And through every single one of those events, guess what? Gold held its purchasing power. It held its purchasing power, not perfectly, not without volatility, but directionally over time. Gold preserved the real value of wealth while currencies lost value and while financial systems failed, as well as while institutions came and went. Now, that's not a coincidence. That is the nature of something that cannot be printed. Something that has to be dug out of the earth. Something scarce, real, and permanent. Now, let me bring everything we've talked about today back to the present moment. Because the intellectual case for gold is interesting. But the urgency case, the right now case, is what I really want you to hear. We are living through a convergence of pressures that individually would each be concerning. Together, you know, they're flashing red warning signs right now. Now, if this makes sense and you want to take action today, call 1-800-702-2212. That's 1-800-702-2212. And an metal expert will get right back to you promptly. Now, let's start with geopolitical conflict. God knows we have enough of that going on right now. Turn on the news on any given day. There's active military conflict in Europe. There's tensions going on in the Middle East. And an increasingly aggressive China eyeing their eyes on Taiwan. A world that is less stable than at any point in recent memory. Gold has historically been the asset people always run to when the world gets dangerous. Not because it pays interest, but because it's real, it's portable, and universally recognized as valuable. So in any country and any language and in any crisis, next becomes the dollar. The United States is now carrying over $39 trillion in national debt, a number so large it's almost impossible to even comprehend. And here's what matters about that number. There is no realistic path to paying it off. Think about that. No realistic path. The only realistic path is to inflate it away. And remember, I always say this on every show. Many governments, including the United States, they go so far as to create inflation. And the reason they create this inflation is it's a way for them to depreciate the debt. But when you depreciate the debt, you're destroying the value of the dollar. And how do they do it? Well, the only realistic path is to inflate it away. So I'd call that hyperinflation. And inflating it away means printing more dollars, turning on the presses, not just here in the United States, with the feds, but all over. And printing more dollars means each dollar that you own today is worth a little less tomorrow. Now, we already lived through a taste of this in 2021, 2022, and the Federal Reserve expanded the money supply dramatically. And then within months, boom, inflation was at 40-year highs. Groceries, gas, rent, cars, insurance, everything became more expensive. And that was just a taste. The conditions that produced it have not even been resolved. The debt is larger, the money supply is larger, and the pressure is even greater. Now, what happens when the next waves hit? Are you positioned for it? Next, market volatility. We've seen several significant market dislocations in just the last few recent years. Events that reminded investors very abruptly that markets go down as well as up. Remember, what goes up must come down. Remember that. And every single time, the people who had a portion of their wealth in physical precious metals, they felt far less of the impact. Now, this is not a theory. This is what the data shows. Remember, numbers don't lie. Math is math. And gold and stock markets have a low correlation, meaning they don't always move together. And in a time of crisis, they often move in the opposite directions, which is exactly the point of diversification. See, real diversification, not four different ETFs that all crash at once. Real diversification, meaning with an asset that behaves differently. Now, during calm markets, people completely forget about all this. During calm markets, everything is going up. And the difference between paper assets and real assets doesn't feel that important. But during a crisis, it becomes the only thing that matters. During crisis, people remember what they actually own. And a lot of them realize too late that they own less than they thought. Now, I don't want that to be your story. That is why I talk about this every single week. Not because I'm out here to scare you, but because I want you to be prepared. Understanding what you actually own, ladies and gentlemen, is the most important step you can take right now. And for those of you that want to email me directly and I answer your questions on the air, by the way, my name is spelled my great-grandfather. I got his name from him, A-L-A-N at ReaganGoldGroup.com. Now, it just so happens that I received a email that's relevant to what we're talking about on the air today, and I'd like to read this out loud. It says, Alan, I've been listening in what you're saying about the difference between ETFs and physical gold. It actually makes a lot of sense to me. I currently own a gold ETF in my brokerage account. But if someone wanted to actually switch to physical gold instead of just holding the ETF, how do people usually do that? Is it complicated? And I love that question because it gets right to the practical part. And I want to give you, listener, a real answer. So first, good news. This is not complicated. It's actually one of the most straightforward financial moves that you can make. And there are two routes depending on where your money is. If you have money in your retirement account, like a 401k, an IRA, a 403b, any type of qualified IRA account, the process is called either a transfer or a rollover. And here's what happens. You open a gold IRA with a qualified precious metals company like Reagan Gold Group. 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The funds move from your old account into your new gold IRA that was set up for you by Reagan Gold Group. Now, once the funds are there, you actually get with the trader and you purchase physical gold and silver. In other words, they help you work out the best portfolio that you and your trader decide on. And those metals are then stored in an IRS approved depository in your name. Remember this, the IRS requires that a licensed bonded custodian issue the IRA. So on behalf of Reagan Gold Group, they issue that IRA through that custodian for you. The whole process usually is completed in 7 to 10 business days and done correctly. No taxes, no penalties, and no disruption to your retirement strategy at all. Now, if you have money outside of a retirement account, meaning a savings, a brokerage account, cash, what have you. You might have birthday money, I don't know. But you can simply purchase physical gold and silver directly. Coins, bars, whatever makes sense for your situation, it can be delivered to you within 48 to 72 hours, or it can be stored in a secure facility on your behalf. And that's the one thing that Reagan Gold Group really is proud of, is that they're able to get the metals out to you within 48 to 72 hours. 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Now, either way, the key is working with a company that knows what they're doing. A reputable company that is transparent, that's going to educate you, that does not pressure you. And that, ladies and gentlemen, is exactly what Reagan Gold Group does. They walk you through it step by step, answer any and every question. And trust me, there's no pressure. There's no jargon. They make sure that you understand exactly what you're doing and why. And if you're curious about whether this is the right situation, all you have to do is call 800-702-2212. That's 800-702-2212. Get your name in and one of those experts will call you right back. The reason I am such a Reagan guy, Reagan knew that gold, real physical, tangible gold, was one of the oldest and the most reliable protections against that kind of theft. Because he knew that gold has maintained its value against inflation for centuries. Not because people decided to believe in it, but because it's real. And real things hold their value when paper things do not. And thinking that you're diversified, and guess what? Actually being diversified. So the most important step in protecting your money is understanding what you actually own. And today, I hope I gave you a much clearer picture of exactly that. Now, before I let you go today, I want to make sure something really lands, because I think this is the most important part of the entire show. We live in a world where everything has a paper version, a digital version, a derivative version, a version that somebody created so that they could sell you the idea of something without giving you the thing itself. Number one, there are paper versions of real estate. Number two, there are paper versions of oil. Number three, there are paper versions of companies. And yes, there are paper versions of gold. Gold ETFs, gold futures, gold certificates, gold mining stocks. All of them give you exposure to the price of gold, but none of them give you gold. And in a crisis, the difference between the price of gold and the possession of gold is everything. Now, let me tell you what I mean by that. In 2008, when the financial system was cracking, people who held gold ETFs discovered something unsettling. Some of those funds were leveraged, and some held paper promises instead of the actual metal. Some suspended redemptions when the pressure got high enough. The people who held physical gold, coins and bars in their hands or in an allocated account, did not have that problem. Their gold was their gold. No counterparty, no middleman, no risk that the institution holding the promise would fail. When the system is under stress, paper promises get tested. Physical gold does not. Now think about what counterparty risk really means. Every paper asset you own depends on someone else performing. A stock depends on the company to keep operating. A bond depends on the borrower to repay. Now, I know I've said this before, but I just want this to sink in. A bank deposit depends on the bank to stay solvent. A gold ETF depends on the fund manager to actually hold the metal they say they hold. Physical gold has zero counterparty risk. It does not depend on anyone's performance. It does not depend on anyone's promise. It does not depend on anyone staying in business. It simply is what it is, sitting in a vault, real, finite, yours. That distinction between owning the price and owning the metal, that is everything. And here's my final thought for the day. 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This has been the Reagan Gold Show. I'm Alan Johnson. Thank you for spending your time with me today. 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And I'll see you next week. 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
1: Breaking news this hour from townhall.com. I'm Michael Harrington. Secretary of State Marco Rubio was putting a spotlight on Cuba these days.
13: Cuba's in a lot of trouble because, unfortunately for them, it's run by a bunch of incompetent communists. And being communist is bad. Being an incompetent communist is like the worst.
1: He says something is going to have to need to be done.
13: Hopefully there'll be a good outcome there for them. There needs to be. It's 90 miles from our shores. And having it a failed state 90 miles from our shores is a threat to the national security of the United States.
1: Elsewhere, Ethiopians are voting today in an election. The ruling party is expected to win big.
14: Ethiopia has 50 million registered voters out of a population of 130 million. This election's main themes include national reconciliation and development. Voters will elect members of the House of Representatives, who will then vote for a prime minister. The incumbent prime minister's Prosperity Party is expected to maintain the majority of the House seats.
1: Correspondent Andrew Stewart. A collapse during an illegal mining operation in China has killed five people today and injured one other. The incident occurred in the Yunnan province area, according to China's official Xinhua news agency. Rescuers pulled all six trapped individuals from the site, but five died of their injuries at the hospital. The survivor remains in stable condition. This is just a week ago that China had its deadliest coal mine explosion in recent years, killing nearly 100 people. French police detained over 400 people overnight involved in violent clashes after Paris Saint-Germain won the Champions League title. Seven police officers were injured as fans set fires and vandalized shops. The violence erupted in about 15 cities, although about 300 of the arrests took place in Paris alone. Celebrations today for the win continue. More on these stories at townhall.com.
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1: In the latest action to undo Biden-era regulations on so-called climate change, the Securities and Exchange Commission has proposed repealing a rule that requires some public companies to report their greenhouse gas emissions and the risks they face from global warming. The disclosure rule has been on hold since last year after the commission said it was pausing its legal defense, with legal challenges generated by business groups and Republican states coming up. An SEC statement says the disclosure rule exceeds the scope of the agency's statutory authority. Ukraine has launched new strikes on Russian energy sites this weekend. Russian authorities say drone debris set fire to a fuel facility in Rostov, the civilian infrastructure attacked in the Saratov province. Ukraine has increased attacks on Russia's oil and gas facilities lately. Meanwhile, Kiev is denying Russian claims that a Ukrainian drone struck the Zaporizhia nuclear power plant. This is townhall.com. Saying it was time for a new approach and a new chapter, CBS News Editor-in-Chief Barry Weiss has replaced Tanya Simon as executive producer of 60 Minutes. Here is correspondent Bob Agnew.
16: In a memo to staff, Weiss and CBS News President Tom Zabrowski said their goal was, quote, building a show that thrives in the 21st century. Simon will be replaced by Nick Bilton. He's a documentarian, tech journalist, and former New York Times columnist. Bilton said in his own memo about the transition that the world has, in his words, moved, and so must the show if it's to survive. Bob Agner reporting.
1: 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They include movie star Clint Eastwood. He is 96 years old. NFL Hall of Famer Joe Namath is turning 83 today. Actress Brooke Shields has 61 candles on her birthday cake. And actor Colin Farrell is an even 50. 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

Go ahead and turn the phone lines on. The number to get me live right now, 888-961-0222. Again, 888-961-0222. I'm your host, Kenny Michaels. This is Striking Gold. Welcome aboard. We have the amazing Wendy on phones this morning. Go ahead and call in. Again, 888-961-0222. All right. Well, first thing I want to mention this morning, ladies and gentlemen, is the former futures trader and commodities trader for Goldman Sachs came out on Friday and said, you ready for this? Gold to 10,000. Wow. Gold to 10,000. Let's go, baby. And we all know that Donald Trump is opening up Fort Knox. First president to do so in almost 70 years. Okay, he's opening up Fort Knox. Why is he opening up Fort Knox? I talked about this last week. Why does he have such an interest in Fort Knox? I don't get it. I don't understand. Well, of course I understand. The whole world's going to gold. Okay, Bitcoin's a failure. Crypto sucks. The dollar isn't worth anything, so the world's going to gold. And of course, we being the leaders of the free world, lead the way. And so Trump is now heading to Fort Knox because I believe, and many articles believe, he's going to use what's in there to help pay down our national debt. It's brilliant. And we continue to bring in more and more gold because, as Trump said, there's no tariff on gold. We are in the process, I believe, Trump is in the process of repricing gold. This is why he has such an obsession with physical gold and silver. And you've heard me say before that if Trump reprices gold, it's going to explode. Gold was repriced back in, I think, 1933 or 1934, something like that, where they took it off the market for 48 hours, brought it back 75% higher. This is going to be way bigger than that. Because think about the difference of the world between 1933 and today. On top of all that, the war in Iran is settling. If the war in Iran is settling, oil prices go down. What happens to gold and silver? They work in an opposite effect of oil prices. So if oil prices go down, gold and silver explode. That's why the new predictions this week are 10,000 by Goldman Sachs. The Bank of America is calling for 9,000. This is nuts. Okay? They're calling for silver at, let's see, 250 by the end of the year. All because now with the war settling, they know what's going to happen to gold. The only thing holding back gold and silver were oil prices, right? Now, here we go. So you want to move your retirement account. You want to move your cash into physical gold and silver for sure. All right. The number to get me live, 888-961-0222. That's the number to get me live. I'm Kenny Michaels. This is Striking Gold. 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You get a lot of free silver working with me. 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The type of gold you get, the type of silver you get matters. It matters.

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2: 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It means your growth is going to be held back. Hell no, move to gold. Okay. There is something that you need to understand when you have cash in the bank and when you have a retirement account. Look at when you started your retirement account 30 years ago. Yes, it's grown. Sure, of course. But take a look at the last 10 years. You're 10 years older, and this thing's bouncing around like a crazy Super Bowl. Okay? The volatility in the stock market is not your friend. It's your enemy. Physical gold and silver is your safety net. It's your safe haven. It's your insurance. It's knowing that money will be there when you need it. By far. And the opening of Fort Knox is telling you where we're headed. And so as you move your retirement account or your cash into physical gold and silver, pay attention to this from the good-looking Kenny Michaels. You are moving into an investment that the whole world wants. The dollar is not what the whole world wants. In international trade, these countries are all shying away from the U.S. dollar. If I own something and nobody wants it, it's not worth anything. That makes sense, right? Yeah, I'll say it again. If I have something and nobody wants it, it's not worth anything. But if I have something and everybody wants it, guess what? It's worth a fortune. That's why you're seeing the numbers now. And the war is now coming to an end. Donald Trump made an announcement the other day that we have largely have an agreement with Iran. That means oil prices are going to tumble. When oil prices tumble, gold explodes. So if you're going to buy gold and you're going to buy silver, you do it now. You do it right now. 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Okay? Now, remember this about silver and gold. It never used to be a product that grew. It was just a product that sat there and looked shiny and looked beautiful. Not anymore. Number one most profitable investment in America, physical gold and silver. You got it. Okay? And the funny thing is you got people like Mark Cuban 3 days ago said, I should have bought more gold when it was less. Gold's the way of the future. Mark Cuban said, gold is where it's at. Ain't that the truth, Mark, baby? Okay? The repricing of gold and silver that's being discussed by our president and everybody else in the world is creating growth. You want to go where growth is created, not where it has been. You want to go where it's created. That makes sense, right? That's how we retire at a young age. Okay? Or be able to retire. Okay. Now, ladies and gentlemen, a new article came out on Fortune.com that says that Americans are dipping into their retirement accounts. Please pay attention to what I'm about to tell you because it's going to save you a boatload of money. So pay attention to this. Americans are dipping into their retirement accounts as a hardship to pay everyday bills. That's what it's saying. It's at a record high, up 252% since COVID. It's at a record high of people dipping into their retirement accounts. Now, I get that's what it's for. I get it. But hear me out. Before you dip into your money, move.

0: it to gold. Why? Well, if you stay in paper and you dip into your money, you're taxed heavily by your uncle. 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Okay, that gets you with me. The point I'm getting at is this, people. Look what's going on in the world. We've had this war with Iran. It has lasted a lot longer than our president thought. Now he's opening up Fort Knox. Trump is moving us to real money. Trump himself has sold properties and asked to be paid in gold. Why? Why wouldn't he want to be paid in dollar? What does the 45th and 47th president of the United States know that we don't know about the U.S. dollar? Well, I don't care what he knows, but if he don't want it, I don't want it. Right? That makes sense, right? And as I said earlier, if I have something nobody wants, it's not worth anything. Nobody wants the U.S. dollar. Nobody. Nobody wants the U.S. dollar anymore. But what does everybody want? They want gold. They want silver. People like me, seniors like me, and I'm a senior. I know I don't sound it. I know I don't look it. I know I don't act it, but I am. I'm a 64-year-old good-looking stud, but I'm old and I'm a senior like you. And so I realize that my retirement account is something I'm going to need at some point. Maybe not, but probably. And if I get into a hardship and I have to withdraw from my retirement account, you want to be in gold first, not after. Once you make the withdrawal, you're taxed. You can't stop it. But if you move to physical gold and silver first, and then you dip into your retirement account, because of a hardship, well, now you take it out in the physical metal and you keep more and Uncle Sam gets a lot less. Okay? All right. The number to get me live, 888-961-0222. This is Striking Gold. I'm your host, Kenny Michaels. That's the number to call to get me live on air. If you have a retirement account or you have cash and you're thinking about moving into physical metals and you got questions, ring up the phone line here, 888-961-0222. We have the amazing Wendy on phones this morning. She will take your call and connect you to me. All right, we already got a caller. So let's go to line one. We're going to go to Rob. Rob, welcome to the show.
1: Thanks, Kenny.
0: How you doing, Rob? Good morning.
1: Thank you, sir. Oh, just fine. Good morning. Just wanted to call and tell you thank you again.
0: Yeah, you're welcome. You know, so every week, as you know, we have what's called a gold miner. A gold miner, since this show is called Striking Gold, a gold miner would be appropriate. A gold miner is somebody who trusted me, moved into the show, heard the show, decided, oh, hell, I'm going to buy some gold and silver. You're this week's gold miner. Tell me your journey. Tell me your story, bud.
1: Well, started out, you know, when I'm younger, collecting coins with my dad. All right. Still have them all. Then it got down to, you know, mom's buying gold here and there and, you know, hit $30 an ounce or $40. Oh my God. It went up to 65. Oh my God. Yeah. We're rich. You know? No, we're not. But other than that, as I get older and I say, well, why don't I, take my Social Security money and just transfer it right to you and get gold and silver with that? I don't need it, and I'm still kind of working. Brother.
0: How did that process go?
1: Well, it went just fine. It took me about 5 minutes.
0: Yeah, 5 minutes. Because you
1: talking
0: did,
1: to you. Yeah.
0: So one of the things I want to mention to people is I know that you didn't do a retirement account rollover. You did an actual direct cash purchase, which is smart. And you know, that process in buying precious metals with cash, and when we come back from my break, I'm going to be talking about something going on in the banking system, why you want to get your money out. You were smart. You took your money out of the bank. You bought physical gold and silver, and you got it was a process that took about how long, sir?
1: 5 minutes.
0: 5 minutes.
1: I got out of the ditch and answered the phone. And it took about 5 minutes to decide what we wanted. And you said, okay. And since you talked to Heather, and she sent me a nice envelope from FedEx, and I went to the bank, got a check, put it in there. You had it the next day for some reason. And FedEx is fast. And we're good from there.
0: Well, that's good. That's great. So I'm glad the process went well. I know for being this week's gold miner, you're going to receive a free Silver Eagle coin coming to your door. Congrats on that. But I want to ask you, you know, I say all the time on my show that if you go to kennysgoldquiz.com, which you did, by the way, congrats, that when you go to kennysgoldquiz.com, you're going to get me, the good-looking guy, you know. And then I always say that I'm going to send you free silver for tuning into my show. Sir, on your transaction, correct, Robert, on your transaction that you did, how much free silver did we send you?
1: $8,000 worth, 62 ounces.
0: Wow, $8,000 worth of silver. So, you know, one of the things that people don't know is China is creating an issue of a massive silver shortage in the world. That shortage is getting more and more. This free silver people are getting from me, think about that alone. Think about if that $8,000, if silver keeps climbing the way they're saying it's going to go, think about the profit you make on that $8,000, and that's free money.
1: Right. And then I can put the pickleball court in the backyard.
0: There you go. As soon as you put the pickleball court in for free, sir, I'm going to come play. Absolutely. Listen, Robert, I want to thank you for being this week's gold miner. Thanks for allowing us to help.
1: Hey, thank you.
0: Congrats on the 8,000. You're welcome. Congrats on the 8,000 free silver, buddy. Okay.
1: All right. I'll still be talking to you. Don't worry about it.
0: You got it. Have a great day. God bless. Bye-bye.
1: Thank you, sir.
0: Yep, bye-bye. All right, the number to get me live, 888-961-0222. I'm Kenny Michaels. This is Striking Gold. If you're ready to get moving, you're ready to finally take the plunge and say, you know what? I've been listening to you long enough, Mr. Michaels. Enough of this nonsense. Enough of this garbage. Get me the gold. Let's go. Let's get you the gold. Let's get you the silver. Call 888-406-6222. That is the number to get Golden Crest Metals. They'll get you going. Or if you want me to get you going, go to kennysgoldquiz.com. All right. So one thing I want to mention, and I'm going to start this conversation. I know in a few minutes we're going to take a break, and I'll bring it back up after break. This is very important. For those of you with money in the bank, pay attention to this. Please, dear God, listen to me. When you put money in the bank, and you put it into a CD or a money market or a high-yield savings account. And the bank pays you interest on your money. If you want to call it that, it's a joke, but whatever, they call it interest. At the end of the year, you receive an interest 1099 tax form for the interest you earned. Now you have to take that tax form, go to your accountant when you file your taxes, and say, hey, here's my interest income that I earned from the bank. So the bank already paid you very little. Then you're taxed on the very little. So you lost money. It's nuts. It's a screwed up system. Big time. The bank says, hey, Mr. Michaels, we're giving you this much interest on your money. And then at the end of the year, they send me a tax form. Now I take that tax form, go to my accountant, and I pay taxes on that money. There's nothing left of that money. It's the dumbest system ever invented. How do you avoid it? Take a wild guess. Move to physical gold and silver. Why? Well, think about it. You take the money out of the bank that's earning you 3. Silver in the last 6 months is up 50%. Silver's up 140% in the last year. Gold's up 50% in the last year. So think about this. You take the money out of the bank that's giving you 3% that you have to pay tax on. Instead, you take it, you buy gold and silver. The gold and silver is shipped to your house. You put it in a safe at home. Don't do nothing. And if silver goes up 140% in the next year, you gain that 140% with no tax form. There is no tax form. None. So what happens? You're making money without having to pay Uncle Sam. Does that make sense to you? That's why I say every week, gold and silver is the best investment you can invest your money in, especially if you're a senior. If you're a senior, you want to put your money in safety and in growth. That's gold and silver. You are about to see a major explosion in gold and silver because oil prices are dropping. Because the war is coming to an end. And oil prices and gold work in an inverse relationship. When oil goes down, gold goes up. And now that the war is settling, oil prices are coming down. That means gold's going to explode. Okay? So, move your money into physical gold and silver. Another thing, money in the bank. When you die, what happens? Someone goes into the bank to get the money and they're taxed on that, not in gold. All right, we're going to take a quick break. When we come back, we'll continue this conversation about cash in the bank. If you have questions about moving to gold and silver, call me here, 888-961-0222, or go to kennysgoldquiz.com. We'll be right back.

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to the show. I'm your host, Kenny Michaels. This is Striking Gold. Welcome aboard. 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And then you get, of course, yours truly. All right. So we were on the topic of cash in the bank. And as I said to you, the bank puts your money into an account. Some of you go for CDs. That's stupid. Some of you go for high-yield savings accounts. Stupid. Some of you go for money market accounts. Stupid. Okay, why is it stupid? Well, here's why it's stupid. Because the bank doesn't pay anything to begin with, right? That's the standing joke, right? The bank doesn't pay anything to begin with. So if they give you 2%, 3%, 4%, and then have the nerve at the end of the year to send you a tax form, and then you got to pay tax on the lousy 2 or 3% that they gave you. You made nothing. You probably lost money, if you think about it. You probably legitimately lost money. But imagine having an investment with that same money that goes up 140% in a year and there's no tax form. Imagine that. Is that not better off? And let me go one step further. When you have money in the bank, and then the Lord calls your name to come home, and now your heirs are left to go get the money out of the bank, your heirs go into the bank with your death certificate saying, hey, my mom died, my dad died, I'm next in line here. And all of a sudden, Uncle Sam says, yeah, so are we. And they get money. But imagine if that money was in physical gold and silver in your home. And the Lord calls your name. Now let's play out that scenario. All of a sudden, the person inheriting your money goes opens the safe at home. 24 right, 34 left, 26 right, 18 left. Click, the safe is open. And what's in that safe? The beautiful, gorgeous, shiny, stunningly gorgeous physical gold and silver. And your heirs take that out and take it home. And there is no Uncle Sam. I tell people all the time, it is the best way to transfer wealth to your next generation with zero government involvement. Now, wouldn't it be better to have your money in something that makes 140% in the last year and there's no tax form for that growth? Would that not be better than putting it in something that pays you 3%, then they tax you on the 3%. It's a scam, man. So you make nothing. Now let's look at retirement accounts. If you have an IRA, a 401k, a 403b, you're sitting in the stock market, God help you, I'll pray for you, and you're in the stock market and all of a sudden you die. Something happens to you. The Lord calls your name. It's inevitable. Even as good looking as I am, one day he's going to call my name. Now, he will say when I get up to the gates, wow, Mr. Michaels, you're the best looking dude we have up here. But I hope I get up there. Oh, please, God. Anyway, listen to me. So if you have a retirement account and the Lord calls your name, now somebody inherits that retirement account.
Now they have to take money out of it every year until it's down to zero. That's the law of an inherited retirement account. But now every time they take money out, what happens? Here comes your uncle. That uncle, dude, that guy's greedy. So now here comes your Uncle Sam. Hey. I know you inherited your dad's IRA, but pay up, brother. You owe me money. So, but when your retirement account is in physical gold and silver, and the Lord calls your name, let's play the scenario out. Now your beneficiary inherits this new IRA, the one that's in gold and silver. They still have to drain the account, yes. But now, they take it out in the physical metal. Do they still pay tax? Yes. Do they pay a lot less? Yes. So now Uncle Sam don't get the whole amount. Uncle Sam doesn't get the amount he was expecting to get. He gets less. Surprise. Surprise, you greedy uncle. You're not getting as much as you thought you were because I took it in gold. A precious metals IRA is the only retirement account that you can take a withdrawal in something other than the stinking U.S. dollar. And you benefit, and your heirs benefit, from taking the withdrawal in metal rather than dollars. Now, I know what some of you are thinking. You're like, well, okay, Mr. Michaels, I agree you're good looking, but what happens if I take my money out in physical gold and silver? But now I need the money. No problem. You bought the gold and silver through your IRA from Golden Crest Metals. No problem. You sell the metals back to Golden Crest Metals. No fees, no commissions. And they turn it into dollars. And guess what? The buyback doesn't have to be reported. So there you go. Problem solved. Figures, gold and silver is God's money, right? And God knew what he was doing when he created it. God knows what he's doing. Okay? God's not a fan of Uncle Sam either. But hear me out. So it benefits you to be in physical gold and silver for growth. Hell, what else is up 140% and about to explode now that the war is over? And Trump is opening up Fort Knox. Why is Trump opening up Fort Knox? Why is there a 22-foot gold statue of Trump at Doral, Florida, at his golf course? Why is there a gold logo at the international airport? There's a logo of Trump in gold. There's a statue of him in gold. He brought in $100 million from Venezuela in gold. He said no tariffs on gold. He decorated the Oval Office in gold. What is with this guy's obsession with gold? Because he's smart. He understands that this is real money, that our dollar is not real money. Okay, he gets it. And now he's knocking on Fort Knox, and there's a lot of talk about the repricing of gold and silver. So there's tax benefits, privacy benefits, safety benefits, growth benefits. What more do you want? You can't say that about your stocks. Stocks are high risk. Gold is low risk. Stocks are high tax. Gold is low tax. Sometimes no tax, depending how you buy it. Stocks are risky. Gold is safety. Stocks are volatile. Gold is growth. Silver is growth. Paper is what people are not wanting. Gold is what everybody is wanting.
again, back to the beginning of this show when I said, if I have something that nobody wants, it's not worth anything. That makes sense, right? If I have a car and I'm trying to sell it and nobody wants it, it's not worth anything. Wake up. This makes sense to you, right? Please, dear God, raise your hand so I can see you if it makes sense to you. Please, dear God. Put your hand on the radio right now and feel the warmth of my sincerity. If nobody wants it, it's not worth anything. Nobody wants our dollar. Nobody wants our dollar. But the whole world wants gold. The whole world's hoarding gold, hoarding silver. So that's driving it up. It's making it the most profitable investment in the world. And it's real. And they're relying on the leader. They're relying on the leader of the free world, Mr. Donald Trump, to show the way. And so Donald Trump has decided to open up Fort Knox. So now he's dealing with Fort Knox. Why? What is the plan with gold, Mr. Trump? Please tell us. I know you want to reprice it. Please, Jesus, I hope that happens. Imagine putting your retirement account into something that is worth X dollars now, goes off the market for 48 hours, and comes back whammo slammo a lot higher. It's instant gratification, is it not? There's article after article after article about Trump repricing gold. The Jerusalem Post had an article that all the central banks around the world, that means all the countries, all the other countries' Federal Reserves, want Trump to reprice gold. He's getting a lot of pressure about it. And there's a lot of talk that he's going to. And there's a lot of you tuning into this show by me, the good-looking Kenny Michaels, who are procrastinators. You're going to be the loser at the end because the gold will get to a point where you can't afford it. You can't afford it. You can't afford it. You can now. So with oil prices going down, gold's about to explode now because the war is coming to an end. Trump said when the war ends, gold, oil prices will come down. And oil works in an inverse relationship to gold. When oil goes up, gold goes down. When oil goes down, gold goes up. So if the war's ending, oil's going down. If oil's going down, gold's going up. Buy it now. 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So that's where we're at. 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Why Golden Crest Metals? There's a lot of gold companies out there. You heard me say last week, and I'll say it again. You heard me say that people don't do their homework. 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Of all the gold companies in the world, why did Bloomberg choose them? Because of their business model, because of their business, their ethics and morals, because of their business practices. Listen, people, there are people that, here, there's a company that advertises on Fox News, a gold company with a gray-haired man.
Okay, guess what? When you go to the Better Business Bureau and you type that company name into the Better Business Bureau and you click on complaints, there's 86 complaints in the last 12 months. That's 7 a month. Would you eat at a restaurant that had 7 complaints every month? Would you eat there? Probably not. Would you move your retirement account to somebody or your money to somebody that's got 7 complaints a month? There's another one. 53 complaints in the last 12 months. There's another one. 36 complaints in the last 12 months. And all the online guys, the big guys online, they're even worse. One online company has 140 complaints in the last 12 months. That's 12 complaints a month. And you're going to send them money? 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And there I am, looking beautiful in a suit and tie. And you'll mean, man, that dude is, I can't believe that guy's 64 years old. My wife says that all the time. She's, honey, I can't believe you're 64. I said, yes, I know, honey. I look 30. I act 30. I wish I was 30, but I'm not. But I'm 64, so I'm a senior. And the reason that's important, and I'm proud of that, the reason that's important is because the people tuning into this show are seniors. So I'm you. I'm you. Don't sit here and tell me, well, you're not us yet. You don't understand. Oh, I do understand. I am you. I'm a 64-year-old man who has children, who has a grandson. I understand about legacy. I understand about wanting to retire. I understand about needing your money to retire. So put it in gold. I love the people who say, Mr. Michaels, I'm a conservative guy. I say, okay. Do you have an IRA? I do. Are you in stocks? I am. Well, then you're a liar. What do you mean? What do you mean I'm a liar? How does a good-looking guy call me a liar? Well, think about it. You're conservative, but you're in stock. That's like saying I'm a virgin, but I'm pregnant. And that's only happened once. In the world's time, that's only happened one time. You can't be conservative and be in stocks. If you're conservative, you're in gold. You're in safety. You can't be a conservative person and be in high-risk assets. That just doesn't make sense. But what does make sense is if you are conservative, move to a conservative investment, physical gold and silver. So that's why, as a senior, I can relate. When we're young, yeah, we take risks, sure. And if you're 30 years old and you're tuning into this show, this show probably isn't for you. But I'm telling you now, if you tell me you're conservative, you better move to gold. Because stocks are not a conservative investment. All right, the number to get me live right now, 888-961-0222. That gets you live with me. We have the amazing Wendy on phones this morning. Again, 888-961-0222. Or you can go right to kennysgoldquiz.com, fill out the couple of questions on that little website. 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I know you're going to be shocked hearing from me. 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
6222, and they will get you done. Okay? All right. One last thing I want to mention. Ladies and gentlemen, there's a lot of predictions about gold. One knucklehead thinks gold's going to go to 20,000. He's a knucklehead. He's a knucklehead. I'm not even going to mention his name because he's a knucklehead. But the former top futures trader for Goldman Sachs, his name is Jeff Currie, spelled C-U-R-R-I-E, says gold's going to 10,000. Bank of America's calling for 8. Chase Bank was calling for 9. Wells Fargo's calling for 8. Bank of America's calling for 7,500. All by the end of the year. Some of these guys are going to be right. All by the end of the year. Why? Because the war's ending. Oil prices are going to sink. Okay? And so at the end of the day, listen carefully. You want to put your money where we're going. You want to put your money where there's growth and where there's safety. Right? And as a senior, that's smart. We learned earlier today on the show that if you put your money in the bank pays you interest, then they send you a tax form, then you got to pay the tax on the interest, so you made nothing, probably lost money. Money in the bank should be to pay your bills, and that's it. If the bank will give you 140% in a year like silver has in the last year, then hell, put your money in the bank. And let me know what bank, because I'll put my money there. But that's unlikely. So instead, move your money in the metals. You get growth, you get privacy, and you avoid the tax form. All right. Thanks for tuning into the show. I'm Kenny Michaels. 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Have a great day. We'll see you next week. Bye-bye.

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2: So good to be with you, friends. Welcome to The Carrie Abbott Show. It's an honor to be with you every single time, and today is no exception. We have a very special guest for you today. Gabe Poirot is with me. He has an incredible story to share. We're jumping right in because he had a catastrophic accident. He was declared clinically dead before being revived. He spent 18 days in a coma. You may have already heard about his story. He has a book about this. It's a New York Times bestselling author because of it, 18 Days in Heaven. And he is with us today to talk about this incredible journey and what he saw, what he sensed, to the best of his ability. You know, we can't always translate what's taking place in the heavenlies and before the throne of God and anything else going on unless God gives us grace to do that. I want to welcome him to the show right now. Gabe, it truly is an honor to have you with us. Welcome.
3: Oh, Carrie, thanks so much for having me. Such an honor to be here.
2: Well, thank you. And Gabe, will you pronounce for all of us your last name? It's a beautiful name. I just want to make sure I got it right.
3: however you wish.
2: One of those names where we need to clarify because it's easy to say it wrong, but names matter. So thank you for doing that. So Gabe, we're jumping right in because this story is gaining national attention. I want you to be able to speak on behalf of yourself and, of course, what you experienced. So tell us about that day when you had this catastrophic accident.
3: Yeah, well, it was October 25th, 2021. I'll never forget that day. It was a 70 degrees outside, sunny day, and I was riding an electric skateboard with my friends, and one of them had started to want to head back to the house, but I wanted to race my other friend. And so as we hooked back around the road, I was going anywhere from 15 to 30 miles per hour. I don't exactly know how fast I was going, but I do know that it was too fast.
2: Okay.
3: And I hit this bump right in the middle of the road and I flipped off my skateboard and landed directly on my head, and my skull cracked in half, really, right down to the spine. Blood was gushing out of my ears as it didn't even have anywhere else to escape.
2: Wow.
3: And my body went rigor mortis. It went posture. My friend turned around. He thought I was pranking him. But as he looked at my body, he quickly understood this was not a prank. Wow. And he ran over. He picked up my body. And he started praying for me. As soon as my skull hit that pavement, I had this vision where I literally was outside of my body. And then all of a sudden, I was suctioned up by this light. And this light called my name. This light said, "Gabriel, Gabriel." Like, I was consumed by the light.
2: Wow.
3: The light wasn't just taking me to a destination. The light was him. It was him.
2: My goodness. And okay, in the context of this, in the natural, your body is
3: so. Yeah, in the natural.
2: In a sense, in the natural. And you have separated from your body. And are you experiencing any pain? Are you experiencing any trauma? Are you at this moment when you're being, as you're using the term, suctioned by this light?
3: So that's what's so ironic about it, is the fact that I didn't experience any pain. I don't have any memory of any tragedy, even. This wasn't a tragedy, ultimately, because while it was a tragedy for my body, I was with the Lord. I was with not just the light, I was with love. Love is the name that I give to him. Not that I give to him, it's the name that he is.
2: So when the Bible says God is love and you're in the presence of his son, it sounds like, from what you're just mean, you concur, right?
3: you quickly understand.
2: Oh,
3: you know, you don't present, you don't go into his presence presenting your opinion.
2: Mm.
3: You meet truth himself. Mm. And there's no negotiation with the truth.
2: Yeah.
3: But the truth is that he didn't consider loving me. He didn't look at me and think about it. He was love to me.
2: Mm.
3: And so while my body was there lifeless, while my family and friends went through very immense grief and pain for 18 days, they weren't able to bring me back. They were talking about me in past tense.
2: Right. You're in a coma. So in a coma.
3: With zero brain activity. And that's, by the way, that's the other miraculous thing for just all the skeptics out there.
2: Yeah.
3: The fact that I not only have a memory of my entire life before this moment, that all came back, which it wasn't supposed to, because my brain was like mashed potatoes.
2: Mm.
3: And traumatic brain injuries like this mm-hmm. have on average a survival time of 40 days. If you survive more than 40 days, you will not remember anything. But miraculously, I had this memory of this testimony fully come back after I was miraculously sent back to my body. So it really, again, my brain wasn't having any activity in the natural, in the physical. They were monitoring my brain. I wasn't getting enough oxygen. So how is it that I have this experience outside of my body, mm-hmm. other than it could just be a miracle?
2: Indeed. And well, the fact that you're talking yes. with me,
3: yes.
2: I immediately
3: And I could even tell you where I was in my friend's house right before we went on the ride. I could tell you the outlet my phone was plugged into while it was charging. Like, I could go into such detail of so many things that shouldn't be in my brain. But anyways.
2: Yeah. Well, thank you for that context, because first of all, a lot of people make decisions about their loved ones when they're in a coma and aren't sure what to do and don't know what's happening. And your story is going to impact that as well going forward, just medically speaking and
3: right.
2: from a moral standpoint. But so there you are. You're in the presence of love. He who is love, all love. And he is reality.
3: Yes. Right? He's not some of reality. He is.
2: He is reality. And what we're living here is not exactly reality. And it's part of people to understand what we're experiencing, because we live in the flesh, not spirit. Even though we have God's spirit and we're trying to learn and grow and lean into that. And the Bible gives us the roadmap for that, but it is not at all the same of what you're describing. Did you feel then full peace? You felt loved. Did you feel worthy of being in his presence?
3: So, you know, there's such a holiness and a reverence. I call it the fear of God that I was struck with, and my face fell to the floor. And I said, who would I be? Who am I that I would be before him? And I'm concerned that, you know, the list of all my mistakes is going to get pulled up. Now, I will say, before this experience, I was born again. I'd placed my faith in him, but, you know, you can learn all about watermelon 100 times, but then you taste and see watermelon right in your hand.
2: Mm-hmm.
3: That's how I describe the difference of this encounter. And so, but, you know, as my face was down, he picked up my face. He looked me in the eyes and he said, Gabriel, why are you concerned about that which I paid for?
2: Oh,
3: you see, Carrie, the price of my mistakes was paid.
2: Mm-hmm.
3: And
2: mm-hmm.
3: his wounds, he showed me. He showed me. And there was a name.
2: Dead. Wow.
3: Gabriel, I did it for you. He did it all for me, Carrie.
2: Mm. Mm. It's so arresting to think about. And you're not unlike the rest of us, I believe, who would be in his presence and feeling the same way. Uh-oh, I'm just not worthy, just not worthy. And yet that's why he died, to not only make us able to be in his presence, but bring us to the Father. So there you are. Is he speaking directly to you? Is he opening his mouth? What's happening there?
3: Well, yeah. Well, I'll just say before I answer that, I'll say, yeah, he did bring us back. But, you know, we've always been loved. We were chosen before this entire earth was even made. We were loved before anything was here. we were always in his heart. Mm. See, we're family. Like, mm-hmm. I didn't meet a religion. I met my brother. Aww. I met family. I wasn't an acquaintance. I was his own family. I was blood of his blood and flesh of his flesh. to answer your question, and you said, sorry, one more time, what was your question?
2: How did he communicate to you?
3: Oh, yes, yes. So that's what's so fascinating, right? And this is why it is very challenging to talk about my testimony, is because he spoke to me spirit to spirit, heart to heart. His words were like spears that went right into my, just right into me. Like, they were so just, I'm not going to use the word telepathic, because mm-hmm. I think mm-hmm. that's an earthly discount, mm-hmm. but it was spirit to spirit is the word that I put for it.
2: I love that.
3: And I translate it. I tell you guys back in English because that's the way we talk on Earth. But mm-hmm. but it was a language that was just heart to heart. And
2: you are not the first to say this, and others who I've had on the show and others.

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2: 10 seconds. But in the 10 seconds, I saw such truth. I saw such revelation, such things that I'll never be able to describe, such things that I'll never even be allowed to share. As Paul said in 2 Corinthians 12:12, or 12:1-4, like I was allowed to release a little bit, but still, like, words can't do him justice. Pictures can't do him justice. Paintings can't do him justice. They give a small picture, but still. And that's why I say he didn't look like anything I'd ever seen on the earth. He didn't look like anything I will ever see on the earth. Because he didn't just look like something. He was.
3: Dude, this is so challenging for us. It's okay. So you're in his presence. You experience love. He is reality. He's communicating spirit to spirit. What does he want you to know? Is there anything else that he communicated clearly, that he loved you? He's always loved you, that he died for you. Anything else?
2: It's the same Christ that Moses saw at the burning bush. It's the same Christ. Moses was a failure at the time. He felt like he could not do anything. He was struck. Yet when he met the pre-incarnate Christ at that bush, he was filled with the radiance of love, with the radiance of the I am. And he found who he was in the I am, the same Christ. Christ is the stone in David's sling that killed Goliath. He's the rod in Moses' hand that split the sea. He's the empty grave. He's the perfect Son of God that died on the cross. He's the fingerprint of God that took the dust of the earth and breathed himself miraculously onto the dirt. And he made Adam. He made you. He made me. We are a miracle. Mm. We are the breath of God. We are made in the image of God.
3: Amen.
2: The image of love. Okay, do you want to know something? If you ever walk outside of love, you're walking outside of your divine purpose.
3: Amen.
2: You're walking outside of your divine setup. Mm-hmm. Okay, and that's why unforgiveness will eat you alive. Amen. Did you know this? Unforgiveness actually kills people. Did you know that?
3: Oh, I believe it. Yeah, absolutely. Absolutely. I use the terminology divine design.
2: Doesn't just kill your spirit. It will actually eat at your own physical body.
3: Mm-hmm. Mm-hmm.
2: And
3: absolutely.
2: And I could share so much with you there, but I'll just say I was allowed to witness spiritual warfare, just a part of it.
3: Really?
2: Concerning unforgiveness, it's the buffet to demonic spirits.
3: Okay, hold on. Pause and say that again. That is, unforgiveness is the buffet.
2: Unforgiveness is literally the buffet to demonic spirits. I saw these vaults in the spiritual realm. What I say is the second heaven. Mm-hmm. Second mm-hmm. heaven is in between the third and the first. First heaven is blue skies. Mm-hmm. It's what we see, what we feel. But third
3: where
2: heaven
3: the battle is. Mm-hmm. A lot of battling. Mm-hmm.
2: But second heaven is very interlocked with both first and third. But what people must understand is we are not just flesh and blood. We are not just biological matter on the earth, but we are spirit, and our words carry spiritual containers that, and that's why the Bible says death and life is in the power of your tongue. It's why Jesus said, forgive 70 times seven. It's why Jesus said, if you don't forgive others, how can your Father forgive you? It's because And that's not to say that we have to earn his forgiveness, because we don't. But if we truly know how forgiven we are by his love, of course we will forgive others. And so forgiveness is a fruit of his love. And so with that being said, though, like unforgiveness, I literally saw it was like, it looked like a,

0: pizza buffet to these demonic spirits.
1: Wow.
0: And these demonic spirits also, they're very familiar with people's personalities. Uh-huh. In fact, they introduce personalities and identities and thoughts and feelings. And they'll introduce it to people as if it's themselves. Like it'll get you thinking that it's you, but it's not you. That's a spirit. That's a spirit. Yeah. And you're not warring against people in this life. You're warring against spirits. Like there's so many. It's like an onion. I could just pull back and people have got to understand that in relationships, if they're always looking for things from others, if they're always needing things from others and they're always needing everyone else's approval and what they think of them and, and they're always pulling it out from others, they're setting themselves up for failure. They're asking for failure because no one can fill the place of your heart that only love can fill.
1: Amen. Amen. Listen,
0: our hearts were made for love.
1: I love this. I'm going to take us to a quick break and we'll come back with Gabe Perreault in just a moment. Mother's Day is often a special time of year when women share life-changing news. Maybe you've experienced that moment. The family's gathered together and someone says, next year there'll be a new mother in the family. There's nothing like the joy of announcing a new life. But sadly for some women, Mother's Day feels very different. Instead of celebrating, they're carrying a secret and they feel afraid, unsure, and alone. And that's why preborn exists. Because when a woman sees her baby on an ultrasound and hears that tiny heartbeat, it doubles the chance she will choose life for her child. Just seeing him gives her the strength she needs.
2: I couldn't imagine my life without him. Because of them, he's here. We're going to get through it, and it's going to be okay.
1: 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Alliance Defending Freedom stands ready to protect every person's right to live and speak truth.
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1: So at just 20 years old, Gabe Perreault flatlined after a catastrophic accident. He was declared clinically dead before being revived. He spent 18 days in a coma. And what happened during that time, he's sharing with us right now. It's capturing national attention, as you can imagine. He has a number one New York Times bestselling book, 18 Days in Heaven. I encourage you to get it to hear the whole story. He's kind enough to join us today to share some of those insights and how it impacted him as best he can, because what took place is otherworldly, because he was in the presence of complete love himself and truth himself, Jesus. So Gabe, we were talking about the fact that unforgiveness actually creates a feast for the demonic forces to feast on. And does that give them power then, or as the Bible talks about footholds in people's lives?
0: Yeah. Well, you know, there's a reason the Bible says give no place to the devil.
1: And exactly.
0: And, you know, if this life was just some cakewalk, and if things were just automatically taken care of, it wouldn't give us that command. We have a responsibility. And so that is why I share that, just that snippet. of my testimony that ultimately just again points to scripture, really. I think people don't realize, they think these testimonies are so out there and they're so crazy. Well, it's like, you don't need my book, you just need a Bible and you'll see how
1: that's right, powerful. That's right.
0: And you'll read Acts chapter 2, how in the last days God will pour out his spirit upon all flesh, and old men will dream dreams and young men will see visions. So it's just, but you know, what's funny, it was like a vision, but it was 1,000 times more real than just a vision.
1: Oh,
0: see, so
1: wow.
0: It changes everything, right? Because now life is not about how much money I have or what people think of me or what people say or what I look like. Life is him. Life is him, Gary.
1: Mm. It's so beautiful. And everything you've said confirms what scripture is saying. And you're right. When it comes to the ruler of this world, the prince of the power of the air, in Revelation, we know he's taken out. But listen, friends, the battle is real. And love is your greatest weapon, living in love and forgiveness and being free so God can work through you as a conduit of power for his kingdom purposes. You have a lightheartedness about you. You've gone through a tragic story. I mean, this is really hard, what you've gone through. And I'm sure for your family, it's been equally hard in different ways. And yet you have even when we talked and prayed together before we started this conversation, you don't seem to be worried about anything, Gabe.
0: No, I'm really not. And you know what's funny, actually, I haven't shared this a lot, but I'll share it here. 2 years after I was miraculously sent back to my body. Well, okay, before I get into this, Jesus actually showed me everyone that was praying for me on the earth. I saw these prayers as their own structures. These prayers were these highways. They weren't just prayers concrete. Were
1: highways. Wow. Okay.
0: These prayers were their own structures, but they weren't made of just concrete. You know what they were made of? What? The substance of Christ himself.
1: Oh, get out. Oh my goodness. Wow.
0: He joined himself.
1: Wow.
0: The prayers.
1: Which is where the power is. Okay, so he's the foundation of all those things. That's incredible. And he showed you who was praying.
0: And it was like, I saw worldwide prayers. And sure enough, you know, you can go look on TikTok. People were praying for me all over the world. I had seen that when I was in heaven. So it didn't surprise me when I came back and everyone was telling me, oh yeah, I was praying for you. I was like, thank you. I saw that.
1: Wow.
0: So it truly was, but my time on the earth wasn't up. And, you know, I'll also say, even if I wasn't sent back to the earth, I just want to tell everyone, thankfully they kept my body barely there, just teetering, on machines for 18 days. And I'm thankful, but you know, even if I didn't come back, I would have been thankful for what I had. So I just want to encourage everyone out there that has lost a child or kid, or I just want to tell them, don't assume the story is over. And just because they're not in their body anymore, and just because their body died, didn't mean they ceased to exist.
1: That's right.
0: And especially for all babies and all kids, they immediately are translated to heaven. And, you know, others' eternity, obviously we pray for, but I'm just going to say we should pray for everyone and we should never assume the worst. You know what I mean? With that being said, I was sent back to my body and I woke up, I looked at the calendar. It said November 12th, 2021. And I said, hold up a minute. That doesn't make sense. Cause where I was just felt like it was 2 minutes. So I immediately started to struggle to be on the earth again because,
1: Right.
0: And I'll forever struggle to be here because I can never go back. I didn't want to leave, but my time on earth wasn't up. So I was sent back and I'm here to just spread his love and speak the truth of the gospel and win souls and tell people who Jesus really is.
1: So good. It's so good. And it's so important. And your humility is important. That posture will will guard you and keep you as the Lord uses you to share this story. And of course, you're only sharing part of it. And it sounds like the Lord gave you permission to share part of what you saw, and part of it you hold dear and you wait for His blessing. He may say, okay, you know that thing you saw? Now is a good time. Because we see in Scripture too, there was a lot of revelation that Paul got, and he even says, listen, that, you know, the story of Jesus wasn't even allowed to be fully told until the right time, quote unquote. Mm. And so God's timing seems to be an issue for Him, because He knows what He is orchestrating on the earth to save as many people as possible, right?
0: Yes. And can I tell you, the reason He's allowed me to share these things is because we are living in the end times.
1: Okay.
0: But the end times are not just a place on a linear timeline. Mm-hmm. End times are like actually circular, and it's going to be actually a lot of types and shadows that were even prophesied in the Old Testament are going to come to pass. So like Elisha, for example, was surrounded and it looked like it was all over. But then he said, there's more on our side. It's because he didn't just see chariots of fire. He saw the chariot of fire himself, Christ himself. Mm. And he was rescued out of that calamity. Mm. He was rescued out of that distress. I'm telling you, we think it's bad on this earth and we think we're surrounded, but there's coming a man on the chariot of fire himself, on the white horse, and he's going to come and he's going to rescue us and he's going to redeem us back to himself, and our bodies are going to get glorified and it's going to be beautiful. So just get ready. And Amen. That's what I talk about that, and I talk about Moses, and I talk about, most importantly, Jesus Christ in my book. And
1: okay.
0: And
1: 18 Days in Heaven, yes. Friends, you need to get this book. Gabe, what a joy to have you. You are welcome back anytime when you need to communicate more, okay?
0: Oh, thank you.
1: Oh, God bless you, Gabe. We're so grateful for you, so grateful for what God has shown you. And everybody else, lean into what you've heard today and be in the Word of God so you can confirm everything. And then, of course, get a copy of this book, 18 Days in Heaven. And we'll see you all next time.
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4: 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Now, here's Carrie Abbott.
1: So good to be with you, friends. It's always good to be together. You're in for a treat again. I know. Every day you tune in, there's somebody special you get to meet or a truth that we get to learn together about our divine design. Remember, if you're new to the show, that is my goal, is to help you live in agreement with your divine design. You're a unique, unrepeatable soul who will live forever. I want you to have a relationship with your creator. That's the first thing. And second, I want you to recognize you were born in this generation on purpose. And God has not only a purpose for your life, he'll have many, but you'll see a theme and you'll see a lane that he'd like you to walk in. And I'd love to help you do that to the best of your ability. That's why we bring you people from all walks of life. And of course, you have five aspects, friend. That's the physical, intellectual, emotional, social, and spiritual. And we want to help bring them all together, integrate them, including the power of your male or female nature. We call that living with sexual integrity. You're an integrated person. And the healthier you are in each of those areas, the more powerful you are for God to really love people through you. It's pretty simple when you think about it. And if we have a fracture or a pain or a loss in one of those areas, we just gird them up. Amen. So one of the areas in life that I absolutely love is looking back at history. I think it's important for us to learn and grow in the intellectual part of who we are. It's also, if you think about it and experience it, it's very spiritual as well. And I was so grateful to meet a couple who are doing something in the realm of history that you will just be smiling about. Not only smiling about, but you're going to engage. John and Faith Gelsorp, they were at the NRB convention conference that we went to in Nashville months ago. We happened to be standing in line together, waiting for a very special event. It was the 250th celebration at that particular conference. And we got to see Pete Hegseth that night and all kinds of really cool stuff. But I started hearing about a vision they had and now an amazing resource that they have called Lost History Tours. And they want to help you know truth, experience history, and get lost. And I'm going to let them explain that to me. They're with me right now. And John and Faith, I want to welcome you to the show. It's so fun to get to see you again.
6: Thank you so much, Carrie. It's a pleasure and an honor to be with you today. It was an honor to meet you there in Nashville. And we've just taken this time. It's a wonderful opportunity. So thank you.
2: You talk about divine intervention. I mean, how neat that God just happened to let our paths cross. That was just wonderful. So it really was a pleasure to meet you then and to be with you here today.
1: Oh, you're so sweet. Well, it really, I do believe as a believer, we just continually have to keep our eyes open and say, who do I get to meet next? And how can I, how can we help advance the cause of the kingdom, which really is the goal of this show ultimately, is to platform those things that God is doing. So, let's first of all, take me back a little bit in your story. Faith, I'll let you start. And John, you can jump in as needed and just tell us how we got to the place where you decided you need to help people understand our history.
2: Well, it really all starts with the Lord. We're a homeschool family. We love our kids. We've got four little ones, ranging from kindergarten up to middle school. And this was during the whole Marxist happenings that were going after COVID, bound 2021 into 2022. We were seeing a lot of monuments just being defaced and stripped down, and everyone's under lockdown. And you're seeing a lot of negativity and a lot of revisionist history being portrayed on the news and social media. And you're seeing the names of founding fathers just being totally ripped apart. And so my husband and I were like, we really want to be able to educate our kids. And my husband said, you know what? We're not just going to stay locked down. We're not keeping these kids at home. We're going to go on a cross-country road trip. So we packed up four kids in the back of a minivan and we started from Las Vegas and we went all the way cross-country up to Washington, D.C., stopping at different locations and just teaching them, opening their eyes to see our beautiful nation, but then also teaching them things along the way. Then when we got to Washington, D.C., there was still paint that you could see, remnants of people defacing the Washington Monument. There was different things that you could just see, the remnants of the Marxist movement just trying to ruin and really mess up these monuments. And so it wasn't until we were on our road trip back home. My husband teaches Bible study in our church. He's a deacon in our church, and we teach a small group Bible study. And we were listening to resources from David Barton and Tim Barton and from Rick Green. Yeah. And we were saying, you know, our kids are in the back seat and they're listening to Adventures in Odyssey and different things like that. But we're preparing for our next Connections class, our next small group Bible study. And he was saying, man, wouldn't it have been amazing to have these resources available while we were in Washington, D.C.? Just because as we're at Washington, D.C., you know, I'm a homeschool parent. John majored in history in college, and we're going through trying to teach our kids the true facts.
9: Right.
2: But then there wasn't, we didn't feel like there was anything quick and easily as ready as available as like Wikipedia or Google. And the facts that we were reading up were incorrect.
6: Yeah.
2: And so
6: you start looking at those and say, okay, wait a second. I don't think that's true, or that's not the whole story. And so that's where we really started being burdened by this idea of, look, you know, the stories need to be told. We need to tell the truth in history. We need to tell the whole story,
2: yeah.
6: The contextual story as well, to understand, you know, again, the goods, the bads, and the ugly of history. Mm-hmm. And America, you know, has a lot in our history that we learn from, and there's also a lot of history we can celebrate. And so it's learning from those moments in history where we strayed from our biblical principles and founding, and celebrating the good things that this country has done and part of our history. And so many of those stories aren't being told. And so that's kind of where the name also came from, Lost History Tours. It actually stands for Liberty Outdoor Self-Guided Tours, but it's also that goal to uncover some of those lesser known stories, those lesser known figures. Because, you know, a lot of times we've been taught or told that our founders were all atheists and deists and,
9: right.
6: You know, and there's so much that we should, you know, be ashamed of our history. And it's like, whoa, time out. Mm-hmm. There's a lot of really good history that people aren't being taught. They don't know those stories. And so if you don't know the stories, you'll be led down this line of lies, yes. And a line of misunderstandings of history that, that doesn't tell you the whole story. And that's what we're all about.
9: I love it. So top of mind, that's why homeschooling is so awesome. You can get in the middle. We homeschooled for 9 years and then put them in private school. But I tell you, you could go anywhere, anytime. And that's one of the reasons I encourage people to consider homeschooling. And if you're not homeschooling, remember, parent, you are the one who delegates even to the school, the education of your child. I recommend you consider doing something like this as soon as possible, because it's funny when people remember from their childhood, vacations are one of the most important things that kids remember, the bonding time with mom and dad, the focus on something else besides themselves or their boredom. And to go to one of the beautiful monuments in Washington, D.C., for instance, and see it in front of you, and then have somebody tell you, which I'll get to this next, how do you help people understand the history? They grab their phone, and what can they find?
6: Yeah. Yeah. So, and we've tried to make that very easy with the app. We're in both the, Apple App Store as well as the Google Play Store. And so you download the app, you select the tour, that you want, and away you go. Your phone knows where you're at. We're a GPS, focused, app. So your phone knows where you are. We have all the audio clips, programmed to play at the right places to give you a good experience.
9: Yeah.
6: And again,
9: that's awesome.
6: Yeah. So, hey, using that technology for good, you know, and so that's the beauty of this. You know, going back to, you know, the homeschool, community, but actually any individual, any person, any family, any group, any person can take advantage of these tours, because it's on your schedule, your timeline. And the historians that we're using and the resources that we're using are just absolutely top notch. They're sourced resources. And again, the historians that we've partnered with on this to help tell these stories.
2: Yeah,
6: it's just incredible.
2: He's really opened the door and let us be able to meet some of the premier historians of our time.
6: Yeah, absolutely. And they help tell some of those stories in some of those places. We've got actually have two two new tours that are in production right now, both in Boston and Philadelphia. So those are coming soon. And wow, those are just incredible historians. Tim Barton and Stephen McDowell are doing the Boston Freedom Trail tour with us. And then David Barton is with us in Philadelphia while we recorded that tour. So the Independence Tour of Philadelphia is absolutely incredible with David Barton. I think folks will learn so much. I learned so much as we were just recording this with them, you know, walking these different places and, you know, just at every turn, we're just constantly learning new things. And again, this is stuff that we love and we've poured our, you know, our life and our family into, but there's still so many more stories to learn. And that's our goal.
9: Okay, so exciting. So much about this I love. So you've got Washington, D.C. covered, correct?
6: Correct. Yeah, that's live in the app right now.
9: Okay, so for all of you planning trips, and it doesn't have to be by July 4th. Remember, this whole year is the 250. So yes, you have a lot of time to plan. And if you want to go where the weather's a little bit different, I don't know, you decide when you want to do it. But this is one of those times where you think, oh, my goodness. And the goodwill. And now the fountains in Washington, D.C. are actually working. Have you seen that? The water is flowing. Talk about a nice example. But that many of the best fountains we've ever created there have been closed up for years. They're all starting to bud and starting to flow. It's very spiritual when you think about it, but it's also beautiful. The city's never been safer, right?
6: Yeah.
2: Yes. So
9: because a lot of people have said, I'm not going to D.C., and I've heard that for years. And we went for the inauguration, and we were fine. We felt great, but oh my goodness, all of the changes happening, and it's just safer, it's prettier, and it's a time of goodwill. And what a perfect time to be learning accurate history. Now, John, you studied history. You are a history teacher.
6: Well, I was a history major in college, That was one of those.
9: Close enough, John. Close enough.
6: That's it. Kind of went a slightly different path in my career path for a while. God led me a different direction. And kind of always wondered, you know, well, man, I loved history, but I'm not really sure, I guess, what I was going to use that for. And it wasn't until, again, this whole effort kind of kicked off in about 2022 is when this started. And then God just very clearly revealed, oh, wow, this is why, you know, this is why I went that path, and he directed that path, though he's led our life in a slightly different way. We eventually came back to this being a central part of our family and kind of what we're doing.
9: And how old are your children now?
6: Yeah, they're 14. We have a 11-year-old, almost 12, and then a 9-year-old, almost 10, and a 6-year-old. Yeah, there you go.
9: Yeah.
6: Yes. Oh, yeah. We're getting close. So when they, you know, because they'll undoubtedly listen to this segment.
9: Oh, yes. Oh, yes. Well, and that's such a great time for learning. I mean, that's the prime spot for them to be learning history, learning it accurately. And Faith, you mentioned this. One of your deep concerns was Marxist ideology, which says tear down the old so nobody remembers your history, and then you can, you know, force them to live without anything, you know, and then they'll be happy, you know, ultimately.
2: Yeah.
9: Many people have been trying to destroy the history of our nation, and we apologize for it, but truly we have more to celebrate than to apologize for. And you have to find it in the right context. You mentioned going, if you go to Google or Wikipedia, it's incorrect. And
2: yes,
9: and it always leaves this oppressive feeling about the nation. And if you didn't have somebody else telling you the good news, you would wonder why so many people say God set this nation apart. Well, what did he set it apart for? Or just for people to take other people's land, or, you know, whatever they come up with, or the racism they keep trying to insert. What a wonderful opportunity to work with some of the greatest minds and historians of our time. How did that conversation go with David and Tim Barton? How did you say, hey, hi, we're doing this thing? Because people love to know how the sausage is made when you're doing something creative.
6: Yeah, that's a great question. And
2: he's visited our church a few times.
6: Yeah.
2: Abe and Cheryl have come, and he's given presentations before. And it really was just our pastor being friendly, introducing us to him.
6: Yeah. And actually he came and spoke at our church on one particular night. And we had basically, you know, this idea had just come up and God put it on our heart. And so he was coming to speak that night at our church. We got a couple minutes with him afterwards and kind of presented, like, look, this is something that we, you know, feel burdened about. And, you know, we realized you guys don't have anything currently like this, although we wish you would, you know. And it was one of those conversations that was just like, you know, look, we have got our schedule full on this side. They have so much going on, and God's using them in so many huge ways. Mm-hmm. But it was a brief conversation that was, look, you guys can, you know, if you build the technology, you build the platform, you know, content is easy. And so that's where we've kind of gone from.
9: I love it. I love it. Listen, we need to take a quick break. We are talking with John and Faith Gelsthorpe, and they have Lost History Tours. You go to losthistorytours.com. We have so much more to talk about, so we'll be right back. Mother's Day is often a special time of year when women share life-changing news. Maybe you've experienced that moment. The families gather together and someone says, next year there'll be a new mother in the family. There's nothing like the joy of announcing a new life. But sadly for some women, Mother's Day feels very different. Instead of celebrating, they're carrying a secret and they feel afraid, unsure, and alone. And that's why preborn exists. Because when a woman sees her baby on an ultrasound and hears that tiny heartbeat, it doubles the chance she will choose life for her child. Just seeing him gives her the strength she needs.
2: I couldn't imagine my life without him. Because of them, he's here. We're going to get through it, and it's going to be okay.
9: This Mother's Day, you can be the reason a frightened young woman becomes a confident mom. Just $28 provides one ultrasound. 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Each machine is $15,000. 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
9: And I want to mention Preborn. This is the last week we'll be promoting this particular effort. And we want to bring in as much money as possible to buy that ultrasound machine. Please join me in doing that. 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I really appreciate your generosity. You're amazing listening community, and you care about those things that God cares about. I'm so grateful for that. Speaking of things that God cares about, history, his story, if you get what I'm saying, so much of history is God moving through the hearts and minds of people. And this great nation that we live in, we're celebrating our 250th year. He was behind it. And our founding fathers and many of the people involved had a faith in God. Was it perfect? Is yours perfect? Nope, none of us. But he uses people like us to build something that will bring him glory. And of course, to advance the kingdom of God. We're talking to John and Faith Gelsthorpe. They are behind a fantastic new app that you can use to learn about history when you're standing right in front of it, which is incredible. If you go to losthistorytours.com, you will see it there. And John, I'm looking on your website here, which is fantastic. There you have a monument that looks like the monument, one biggest stone monument of its kind that the Pilgrims created, correct? Is that the one I'm looking at?
6: So you're looking at the National Monument to the Forefathers.
9: Yes.
6: It's located right around Plymouth, mm-hmm. Massachusetts.
9: In a neighborhood.
6: Yeah, it is. It's in a neighborhood. It's one of the most interesting monuments you'll see like that, where it just kind of pops up out of nowhere.
9: Right.
6: And
9: huge.
6: It is huge. It's absolutely huge. And it is one of the just greatest monuments, I think, because that's the story that it tells. Mm-hmm. It has kind of that recipe for what makes America great. And it's not our politicians, and it's not, you know, our, fill in the blank. It's, mm-hmm. it goes back mm-hmm. to, you know, the things that are inscribed in that, which is our faith and, you know, law and justice and, right. and education, et cetera. So it's so good. What an incredible monument.
9: It is. And I have a replica, which is why I noticed it.
6: Nice.
9: I got it. Yes. When Kirk Cameron came out with that documentary. So that's why it's so fun. Because I make my grandchildren look at it. And this people are like, wow, I have a copy of the Declaration of Independence, isn't everybody? I mean, bring yes. these things to the forefront. And if we can't bring it into our home, like this monument, we need to go to these places and learn. And you have made it possible. Now, for the person just tuning in, they're saying, what? There's an audio guide that I can listen to if I go to DC. Yes, I'm looking on your site. There's a free audio guide that's available right now. So when you go mm-hmm. there, you'll check this out. You just download the app and it knows where you are. You have to say yes to the GPS and it's okay. It's safe. Mm-hmm. Your phone knows where you are anyway. I'm just saying, you might as well just let it know.
6: we don't do anything with that. It just knows where to play the right audio clips. So
9: that's amazing.
6: That's all it is.
9: Mm-hmm. So the person's standing there, they turn on they have their phone. And then what happens? Literally.
6: Yeah. So when they get to that place, it'll give a little indication, say, hey, you're at the right place. You want your audio guide to play. You go ahead and select that and it will auto play for you. And you'll start hearing history. You'll start hearing the story about that location or about a person that's related to that location.
2: It's fun. There's music in the background. It makes the walk around really nice and enjoyable. Aww. It makes it entertaining for the kids. Our children enjoyed it.
6: Yeah. And we've kind of curated it in such a way, especially with our two new tours. There are actually three new tours. I'm sorry. Cause you mentioned the National Monument of the Fourth Fathers. Mm-hmm. We actually have a Plymouth tour that's coming as well. So we've got three brand new ones, but we've curated those in such a way that we kind of are your guide. You know, we're kind of there with you.
9: Private docent is going.
6: There you go.
9: Isn't that what you always want? You go to a museum and you can follow the group, but how many of us want to be somewhat independent in our speed and what we pause? And the one thing you know, if you've been on any kind of historical tours, it's better with somebody who knows more than you. You just want to have somebody help you understand, or you might forget. And that's when the richness comes in, because the storytelling with the thing in front of you, that monument or that experience, whatever's happening there, you feel connected to the history.
6: Yeah. Yeah. And that's why we brought along these incredible historians, you know, like David Barton, Tim Barton, Stephen McDowell. And you know, that's the incredible part of it. You get to hear, you know, from them, directly some of these stories, which is again, just an incredible, and we have more stuff coming. We've got, we have some more surprises coming, down the roads. We do.
9: Hardly take it already. This is so
6: exciting. I'm telling you.
9: And you've already got some cool stuff from when we spoke. You were working fast and furious on this. And I could tell that God had blessed you with this vision, clearly with David Barton showing up at your own church. You know, there's sometimes you just say, Lord, this clearly. Okay. Thank you for the confirmation that
2: we
9: work with the best of the best people.
6: Absolutely.
9: Doing something that we all trust and that other people should learn from. It's beautiful. So what does somebody do right now? They are already planning a trip. They're getting ready to go, or they're going to be going back. And then of course they're going to be watching for the Philadelphia one and all of those. I'm especially excited about that one because that's on my hit list. so exactly what do people do?
6: Yeah. So they can go to the website. They can find the link to the app there, or they can go directly to whichever app store that they use on their phone. Mm-hmm. Download the app. Go ahead and get it set up prior to getting there. We recommend that because what you want to do is go to the free guides. So we have, like you mentioned, a free guide for DC. We have two new free guides coming for Boston and Philadelphia. So check those out ahead of time. go ahead and if they want to go ahead and select which tour they're going to take, you can go ahead and pre-download that, because once you get there, you just open the app up, it knows where you are, and it'll start automatically. So go ahead and get it before you go, and you can listen to it. You can actually listen to these before you get there. You can listen to it while you're there. After you go home, you can re-listen to it, because you're like, man, those are some really good stories, really good facts. What was that one that I listened to at the Independence Hall? And you can go re-listen to it after the fact as well. But go for it today. Download the app, get the free tour guides, and then definitely, you know, get those the other tours prior to.
9: Well, and what an opportunity if you were to pay to get into a place, and right? So if you have to pay for something, and I don't even know how much it is, it's worth it, because you want to learn and grow and be part of what's changing in our nation, which is a rediscovery. It's a reset. We're going back to what is true about our nation. We're not going to, we're not going to live with the lies anymore and lawlessness anymore. And this, I believe, is really fundamental to that, that we re-educate and transform our minds with truth. And you're helping to make that possible. Now, listen, our time is coming to an end. How can we be praying for you? Because clearly you have a lot on your plate. We want to be on the finish line, right? And then all those other things you're doing by God's design. So what can we do to pray for you?
6: Yeah, you can, thank you so much for that. One, just prayer is the most important thing. You can pray that people that will be able to, hear this and will be able to, you know, understand what we're doing and start, using these tours. Because again, the more that we're able to get this out and get just the word out, that's part of it. People don't know it's there. Know it's a resource that they can use. So pray that people will come across this, will hear it, will start downloading them, will start using these tours, so we can continue to provide more content and more tours going forward.
9: I love that. What a beautiful ministry and educational foundation for our nation and for all the families in our nation. Thank you both, John and Faith Gelsthorpe. We are so honored to have you. What fun to get to connect again. And I can't wait to use these apps. So friends, go to losthistorytours.com and get involved and pass this on to all of the other people you know will love it. 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
14: News this hour from Town Hall, I'm Mary Rose. The U.S. military says it stopped another commercial vessel trying to break through the U.S. blockade of Iranian ports.
15: U.S. military officials say the Gambia flag bulk carrier Leanne Star ignored multiple warnings from U.S. forces overnight. Officials also say because of the ignored warnings, they struck the vessel's engine room with a missile. Meanwhile, that ship remains adrift in the Gulf of Oman. The U.S. launched the blockade on April 17th in response to Iran effectively closing the strait after the war began.
14: Correspondent Andrew Stewart. The Israeli army seizes a strategic castle in Lebanon.
16: Israeli troops took control over Beaufort Castle atop a mountain in southern Lebanon, marking their deepest incursion into the country in more than a quarter century. Israel's military announcing the capture of the strategic castle Sunday after days of intense fighting with Hezbollah and airstrikes in near villages, saying it marks a major gain. The latest Israel-Hezbollah war began in early March. Meanwhile, Israel and Lebanon have been at war since Israel was created in 1948. They had direct talks in Washington last week and are due to meet again later this week. I'm Julie Walker.
14: Britain's economy is under pressure, and some leaders are pointing the finger at Brexit and voters.
13: Conservative analysts note the UK's economic growth since 2017 has roughly matched or exceeded parts of Europe, with Germany lagging behind. They argue stagnation across the region stems from high regulation, costly energy policies, and heavy spending, not Brexit alone, and say recovery may hinge on lower taxes and pro-growth reforms. Ken Lorman reporting.
14: More at townhall.com.
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20: Welcome to Focus on Nutrition. In this program, we're going to talk about a number of things. One of the major focuses will be muscles. Now, most things that claim to help muscles are harmful or don't work. Did you catch harmful? I'm going to be talking about some things that are safe, they work, they're effective at helping you be able, and me be able, all of us to be able to move. And even when we're sedentary, sitting or laying down, we can still benefit from nourishing our muscles. The muscles produce part of our body's energy. It's not just about movement. It's not only about lean muscle mass strength. We're not talking becoming bodybuilders or Hercules. We're talking about strengthening and strengthening and strengthening our muscle function so that we have the choice to move, to exercise, to do projects, to travel. When you're in a car, airplane, train, bus, tram, whatever, it's hard on the body. When you're sitting at home or at work, it can be refreshing to a point, and then it's hard on the body. There are experts who say people should stand all day and never sit down. There aren't a lot of people who say that we should sit down all day. So I'll give you a little free thing here. Set a timer, and every 15, 20, 30 minutes, get up and move around if you're sitting, including at work if you're able to do that in your job. Most people are. Some aren't. I'm not talking a major break. I'm just talking getting out of your seating situation. Or if you stand all day, it may be helpful to sit down during that time, actually. And I'm going to give you an exercise that most people can do. It's free, and you would utilize what I'm going to share in this program before and after exercise, before and after projects, before and after travel, before and after work, before and after home, before and after bed at night. It's important to have it in your life. Very, very important. So we want strong, lean muscle mass Catch this next part. With great flexibility and comfort. So that even when we're exerting, or if we're in a passive situation, we come through it way better than we did before or than other people do or could. Let me give you an example. I won't be able to see you raise your hands, but if you're able to, you're not driving or it's a safe situation, raise your hand if you've ever flown on an airplane. Okay, I have many times. Got to go to many parts of the world to study nutrition and herbs and other things. Traveled around the United States a lot. How many of you have ever driven or been a passenger in a car or van or vehicle? Okay, all of us have, of course. So when we are sitting, especially for longer periods of time, our body tends to get stiff and sometimes sore. And when we stand up, it's not easy to move. Well, if every hour or so, when you're in those driving, airplane, work, other situations at home, when you're sitting a lot, taking the focus special for this program, every hour or so that you're awake, you will seriously come out the other side better. And that includes flights to the other side of the world. I've done that. And I came through so much better because of the focus special for this program. And there are other supportive things that we'll probably get into as well. We'll be announcing what that is real shortly here, sharing some people's experiences, sharing a key interview segment, which relates to, not just to muscles, it relates to the back, the neck, the joints, and ligaments and tendons and more. Now, over and over on the Focus on Nutrition program, I've shared with you the truth. The fact, the absolute fact, that our body needs massively, I mean, over 2,000 to 20,000% more of dozens and dozens and dozens and dozens of nutrients than you can possibly ever get out of foods and beverages, if you eat healthy, which almost no Americans do. It's like about 1% to 5% of Americans eat healthy, and in that 5%, there are varying degrees of healthy eating. 95% won't do it. It's your choice. Your choice. The nutrients I talk about, in fact, next week, I'll be talking about one that reduces cravings for junk. That helps. Noticeably, measurably. It really makes a difference. My wife and I use it routinely. We have for decades. You know, I'll keep on as long as it's available. So we'll be talking about that next week. So right now, we're talking about supplying to our muscle tissue, our heart muscle and our skeletal muscle, and any other muscles, we're supplying what the body needs that it's not able to get out of food or beverages again. Can't do it. It's impossible. Things it needs to function in a flexible, comfortable, energetic and vital form. In other words, you won't fatigue as quickly in these travel situations I talked about, in work situations, in project situations. When you take the Focus Special, which happens to be the very popular, growing in popularity rapidly, and it's already very popular, Premium Answers Flex Motion Capsules. They're about flexibility, motion, mobility, strength, healthy strength. You can have huge muscles that are weak. Did you know that? A lot of bodybuilders have huge muscles that are very fragile and weak. They're just pumped up. Well, that's not what you want. I've said over and over, lean muscle mass. That's what we're after. We want the strength without weakening things. You can actually, with various kinds of exercise programs, especially some overdoing ones, you can actually make your muscles weaker. You'll be able to lift more weight, but eventually something's going to give and you won't like it because you won't be able to lift weight for a long time. Sometimes never. I was talking to someone recently who one of their biceps totally separated. I know a couple people that that's happened to. And they said, although they got to the doctor soon enough and it was surgically reattached soon enough, it has to be soon enough. It can't be weeks later. They said what the surgeon told them. It was a limited number of days you have to reattach it if it's even going to work. And he still says that it has totally altered his life. And like me, he's left-handed, this particular individual, and it was his left bicep that tore. It isn't always your dominant arm.

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2: 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One of the things they do is balance out the lactic acid formation, which is one of the things that fatigues muscles more quickly when it overproduced in exertion or being sedentary. It can overproduce either way. And it also helps the body to eliminate excess lactic acid more efficiently. And it does dozens of other things. We're going to talk about some of the ingredients. We're going to talk about quite a few people's experiences with it. For my wife and I, this is a proven go-to formula. We don't ever want to be without it. So having greater ability to move with strength and longevity. This is something that adds to our life quality and potentially to our quality length of life. Now, most people believe that as we get older, our muscles are supposed to get weaker. Everything's supposed to fail as we get older.
3: I have a secret for you. You can make it stronger and better as the years go by, including in your senior years, your very senior years, your ultra senior years. If you're alive, there's hope. There's hope. So, the very affordable Premium Answers Flex Motion Capsules, they're life improving in really big, significant ways. A lot of people notice some benefits from it. There are dozens of benefits you won't notice that are happening, and yet over the years you will, as you're taking the Premium Answers Flex Motion. There are immediate benefits right away, first times you take it. And that, again, is not just before activity, but let's say you forgot to take Premium Answers Flex Motion Capsules, and now you're suffering from the overdoing you did, and you can still take it, and it'll help some. Would it have helped more before and during, as well as after? Yes, of course it would have, because you wouldn't have lost all that ground. You would have lost some, but not as much. So, people who like sports, people who want to be able to use their hands. I mean, a lot of things in life benefit from us being able to use our fingers. Our fingers are a big deal. We want them to work well. And one of the testimonials I'm going to share is about fingers improving. And that happens for lots of people. More people will notice the muscles in the legs, the muscles in the arms. There are smaller muscles in the back and shoulders. You can notice that as well. So, in other words, if a person is alive, that's all of you listening, the Premium Answers Flex Motion Capsules can and do support healthy muscle function and much, much more. Again, we'll be sharing some other companion formulas that will augment the joints, the back, the neck, the ligaments and tendons, and so forth. Additionally, call 800-804-9828. 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So, Premium Answers Flex Motion Capsules help support endurance and stamina. They nourish the heart muscle, as well as all the other muscles in our bodies, arms, legs, back, everywhere, even in our face. We have facial muscles. Supports healthy muscle function. Supports the body's ability. This is a really big deal. To improve efficiency

0: oxygen delivery to the muscles. And that is part of what helps balance out the lactic acid. Lactic acid is a normal thing. We need some. We don't want it to become excessive. We also don't want it to be too low. Now, one of the herbs in this formula that I'm going to talk about in this program that I don't believe I've ever talked about before on Focus on Nutrition, it's considered to be gender specific, and that is false. It is not gender specific. It works for women and men, girls and boys. It works. So this particular nutrient, it's mainly the root and the rhizome that's used for health purposes. It helps us to have better mood. Does that sound useful in life? Premium Answers Flex Motion helps with that. Now, there are many other things that are more dramatic that I talk about here on Focus on Nutrition that are safe and effective. We're not talking the drugs. Your body doesn't have a drug deficiency. It has nutrient deficiencies because the nutrients aren't in the soil. If they're not in the soil, how could they possibly be in the food? The food tables, what food companies can put on the label saying there's this much of this vitamin and this much of this mineral. Most of it is false. It's false. It's not there. Maybe it used to be, but it hasn't been for 40 to 60 years. And our nutrient needs are so great, so much greater, that if it was all there, that would only scratch the surface of what we need. But we're not even scratching the surface with foods and beverages, except in a few areas. Our body needs healthy fat desperately, huge amounts of healthy fat. It needs moderate amounts of healthy protein. It should only get tiny, infinitesimally tiny amounts of carbohydrates. Well, what are Americans living on? Carbohydrates. Carbohydrates, not good news, folks. So, this helps the body deal with bad pressures. It helps the immune system. And there are ingredients in Premium Answers Flex Motion capsules that help the joints. And many people, noticeably, you're going to hear that in some of the testimonials. Now, Premium Answers Active Mobility Capsules, Premium Answers Inflacera Capsules, Rex Smith Nutrition Glucosamine Joint Comfort Capsules, those are all more dramatic on the joints. More dramatic. And yet there still is benefit. I know people who all they started with was Premium Answers Flex Motion Capsules. Of all the things I talk about, they noticed differences they cared about. Less fatigue, more energy and vitality, more flexibility, more comfort of movement, more longevity of movement. And they noticed that. Many of them also noticed joint function improvements before they added these others, which made huge additional difference in back, neck, and joint function. So call 800-804-9828. That's 800-804-9828. Some of the ingredients also possess something that's very hard to pronounce, psychosaponins, then something that I'm very used to pronouncing, little bit of a tongue twister, flavonoids, and other bioactive key compounds that help the body to function more usefully. Now, this is a really important point before I share some people's experiences here. The nutrients in Premium Answers Flex Motion Capsules help the body to relieve stagnation. Stagnation is one of the worst things that can happen in your body. And in most Americans, it's happening routinely. I mean, a lot of Americans are carrying so much bad fat they can barely move. 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
0: But this time, we're going to go to a little longer interview segment with Sandy, and she shares some of her experiences about mobility and movement and being able to have choices to do projects and live life. So here we go with this interview. At this time, I have the privilege of having a very special guest here on Focus on Nutrition. Her name is Sandy, and she's an amazing woman, and she's had quite a life. She's a doer. She gets things done. And so welcome, Sandy, to Focus on Nutrition.
4: Well, thank you, Rex. Thank you so much for having me. And I just really appreciate this time with you.
0: Oh, that's really kind of you. Okay, so let's start with before some of the stories you have to share. Let's start with your life, you know, it was pretty good, wasn't it, for most of your life, having been fairly healthy and fairly strong?
4: Yes, I've always been, you know, very active, really healthy. I have never had any major health challenges, diseases, or problems, no real broken bones or surgeries or anything like that.
0: Wow. Aren't you fortunate?
4: I feel that way, for sure.
0: But as the years went by, the body sometimes reaches a point where it says, we don't have what we used to. So even though you'd been very successful in business, done lots of other projects, been physically active, mentally sharp, which you still are, your body reached a point, can you talk a little about that, where maybe it wasn't quite so happy?
4: Sure. And, you know, the aging process definitely sort of, you know, began to creep up on me. I noticed prior to the winter of 2021, I was pretty active still. And then when, you know, 2021, and it was just that winter, it just seemed like my body changed. And aches and just less flexibility. And I just became pretty unmotivated. And part of that, I think, was just because my body was feeling so creaky. I noticed one time I had to get something off the floor, and I tried to sit down on the floor, and it was like my hips just hurt sitting there. Mm. And then trying to get up, it was just challenging. I have a three-story home, and going up and down the stairs, I just was not feeling like my old self. And I just kind of felt pretty unmotivated.
0: So you then experimented.
4: Yes.
0: With some things. Could you tell us what some of those were and what they did for you?
4: Well, sure. I got introduced to three premium nutrition products that I think actually turned my flexibility around and my ability to move. And I started taking Mega 530 Infacera and Flex Motion, and I started taking them together. It was really pretty remarkable. First, I just noticed when I got out of bed, I wasn't quite so stiff. And then I realized I'm walking up and down the stairs better. Then when it came to the point where I noticed that my hips didn't hurt when I got down on the floor, I mean, I was thinking that, oh my gosh, how am I going to go do any gardening or landscaping, or, you know, how am I going to do the things that I like to do, which all involve, you know, flexibility and moving? Well, anyway, it just seemed to continually progress and get better. And I also, one time I stubbed my toe, and really bad. And it was like, I went, oh my gosh, you know, it's like, oh, this is going to be like a, you know, a week long ordeal limping around. And then I was told to just kind of take some Infacera, keep taking it on the hour. And I did that night. And the next morning I got up and it was all gone.
0: Wow.
4: I was shocked. So I just must say that this combination really did improve my flexibility. And it started to kind of, you know, begin to affect my attitude. Like, maybe I could do a few of these things I used to do.
0: Well, that is wonderful. I'm so happy for you. It's my understanding that as you were feeling better, you tore out some carpet that needed to be torn out?
4: Oh, it's not just that. I redid our entire front yard landscaping and hand thatched the entire front yard, rebuilt all the flower beds, got a couple, you know, yards of dirt. It's just remarkable. And I love to build things, and I was kind of lagging on that. So I got my power tools out, and I just have been non-stoppable. I feel really good again, and I'm really happy, and I just have to thank you for creating these marvelous formulations, because they definitely are life-changing.
0: Well, thank you so much for that. And on the yard thing, I know you've talked about the yards of dirt. It's my understanding you moved some rather large rocks also.
4: The flagstones in the front. I got out my big crowbar. And you got to get, too. I am like 5'2". And I'm not a large, I don't have a large physique. But I do have a determined nature. And I just figure these things out. And when I need help, I call my husband. And he's right there. But if I don't need him, I don't bother him, you know. It's like, this is my thing, and it makes me happy, so.
0: That's wonderful. That is wonderful. Well, I'm so happy for you. Having more real energy, having a more useful outlook on life, and then having your joints and back cooperate with you, that's huge. That's absolutely huge. And stairs, all of us encounter stairs in our lives.
4: Yeah.
0: And I think, don't you have some stairs in your home?
4: I have 4 flights of stairs. It's a 3-story house. And our property actually has 3 levels. So there's the front yard, and then you walk downstairs to the backyard. And then there's a lower yard. And so if I want to get my 10,000 steps in, all I have to do is walk around my yard. I also get the elevation in at the same time. So and then I can come inside and go up and down the stairs, and I've had a workout.
0: And then the trio of the Inflacera, Mega 530, and Flex Motion did the initial wonders and continue to serve you, because when you're going to be that active, I would vigorously encourage you to keep using that trio many times a day.
4: Oh, I don't think I'll stop. And I could tell you some of the other formulations you've created I take as well. I'm a big fan.
0: Well, thank you, Sandy. It's amazing. And that interview was done a few years ago. She just had another birthday. And she's made it public that she's a senior citizen. She said that in another part of the interview. And yet she's not functioning like a senior citizen. Why? She's taking the premium answers formulas. She's taking the premium answers formulas, and they're changing her life. And a few Rex Smith nutrition formulas. Remember, she was fading. She was failing. Her choices were restricted and constricted. You don't want to go there. And yet she was able to get out of those pits with the premium answers and Rex Smith nutrition formulas. 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That's 800-804-9828. Now, of course, results will vary. And it's partly dependent on you actually taking the formula. There are people who stick their toe in the water and take, you know, one capsule a day or one a few times a week. Well, that's going to help you a little bit. It's unlikely you're going to notice the difference. The difference comes when you take the amount that your body needs. And we're trying to play catch up as well as keep up. We're trying to recover a lot of lost ground to whatever degree possible, and to sustain, while we're catching up, we're trying to sustain in the present and gain ground, keep on gaining ground. The number again is 800-804-9828 for all of the formulas she mentioned, and the one that is the focus special for this program. They're all very affordable. You can save additionally on Premium Answers Flex Motion capsules, which used to be called Flex Energy. By the way, Sandy mentioned Mega 530, which was the long-time name of what is now called Rex Smith Nutrition Joint Comfort. It's a glucosamine that is superior to any glucosamine product in existence, and it's a formula. It has other components that make it even go light years further than it used to. So if you haven't tried it for a while, give it a try. If you've never tried it, you want to give it a try. It's probably my wife's number one favorite, with Premium Answers Flex Motion being number two, is the Rex Smith Nutrition Glucosamine Joint Comfort. Not because my name's on it, because her body says thank you when she takes quite a lot of it every day. And she can tell a difference. If she drops down one capsule below what she normally takes, her knees begin to whisper and call out. Her hip joints begin to whisper and call out. She has some long-time injury problems in her lower back. That starts to call out. As long as she's taking enough of that and the Premium Answers Flex Motion and the Premium Answers Active Mobility, and of course she loves Premium Answers Infloceric Capsules, her body says thank you, thank you, thank you, thank you so much. Let's share Jen's experience. She says, quote, I've had trouble walking due to bad discomfort in my joints for years now. It got to the point where I had to start using a walker. My doctor wanted to do surgery, but he said it would be better if I dropped some of my weight first. That's bad fat that needed to go bye-bye. Now, she has a mobility problem. This is a compound situation. She says, I decided I wanted to change my lifestyle in order to reach my goal. Through eating changes and modified exercise, I was able to lose over 90 pounds of bad fat. I'm very close to my goal weight now. It's been hard because I'm still using my walker, and I had to learn some exercises from a physical therapist that would enable me to get in the exercise and movement in spite of my limitations. The Flex Motion capsules have become a major part of my program. I take capsules daily, many capsules daily. 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I feel more relaxed and more able to do my exercises, and they really give me an energy boost. 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Not as many as we do in the morning and midday and before our exercise routine, which is a very sane, safe, strengthening, balancing exercise regimen. Most exercise programs will damage you. And with that damage comes restriction of choice or elimination of choices, depending on how severely you injured yourself. Because most people in the fitness industry, most fitness coaches and so forth, they go overboard. They don't understand how to balance the body. They don't understand how to move things forward gradually. This isn't instantaneous. She didn't drop this over 90 pounds of bad fat in a week or a month or 3 months or 6 months. This took time, and it should take time. It doesn't always have to take as long as it takes to put on, but it should take time. So call 800-804-9828. That's 800-804-9828. By the way, a lot of people, nearly 20% of American adults, have suckered for some extremely damaging drugs by shots and orally that are supposed to deal with bad fat. Where they're going to deal with destroying your pancreas, too, according to the published side effects by the company selling them. They're going to damage and, in many cases, destroy your gallbladder if you still have one. Some people go, I don't have one, so I don't care about that. Do you care about your liver? Do you care about your kidneys? Do you care about your lungs and bronchioles? 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Do you care about your heart and circulatory system? Do you care about your skeletal muscles? You're going to lose muscle. You need muscle. Muscle doesn't just produce energy. It burns bad fat. So, scary that so many people are going for this fad. Very scary. Again, call 800-804-9828 to get these real, safe, life-changing answers. This is Eunice who shares, quote, I fell and smashed my thumb. Ouch, I've smashed my thumb before. Not fun. I did it more often with a hammer, but I've also done it in a car door. I've also done it in other situations. So, you know, it's not fun. She goes on to say, quote, after it had apparently healed, my finger locked in a bent position. 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I started taking Premium Answers Active Mobility Capsules, Premium Answers Inflacera Capsules, Premium Answers Flex Motion Capsules, the folks especially for this program, and Rex Smith Nutrition Glucosamine Joint Comfort Capsules, formerly called Mega 530. 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
0: This has been a life changer for thousands and thousands of people. 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This is Dee's experience. She shares, quote, "There's no other way to say it. I have a weak heart. I have struggled with a faster than normal heartbeat for many years. Premium Answers Life Mag Capsules helped me to keep my heartbeat in a more normal range. And yet in January of this year, I was taken to the hospital with a serious heart condition. I was so close to gone that I had a do not resuscitate sign on my door." Wow, that's really serious stuff. "I was retaining fluid and my heart had just failed to serve me well. I really don't think I would have survived if I had not been taking the Premium Answers formulas for years prior." Well, that's true. I've heard that from a lot of people. "When I need extra help now, I take the Rex Smith Nutrition Glucosamine Joint Comfort Capsules, which when I started taking them were called Mega 530. I also take Premium Answers Flex Motion Capsules. I especially like to take the Flex Motion at bedtime. They seem to help me to relax. My heart is a muscle. I know that Flex Motion Capsules help to keep muscles relaxed and toned." They do. She goes on to say, quote, "I'm thankful for what the doctors did and afterward for the nutrients that are in the Premium Answers formulas that are keeping my body strong and healthy and help me survive." These are life changers, folks. To outperform your hereditary weaknesses, to partially overcome them, to perform better than you're supposed to be at your chronological age. You do understand a lot of people in America who are considered, quote, healthy, end quote, are dying in their 20s and 30s. They're dying in their 20s and 30s. Well, through their childhood, they didn't get what they needed. And through their 20s and early 30s, they didn't get what they needed. They weren't taking the Premium Answers formulas. A large percentage of them were taking supplements. Most supplements will fail you. Actually, a lot of them will take you backwards. A majority will take you backwards. They'll do more harm than good. And yet I believe we should have freedom of choice. Freedom of choice. Some of my relatives by marriage during the Depression started a restaurant in their little log cabin. Couldn't do that today. You don't have freedom. They had that freedom. They served good, quality, healthy food at a good price, and it helped them get through the Depression, and it gave people affordable access to food. It was a great service. We need to have the freedom to choose. Some people go, there ought to be a law. Actually, there ought to be a lot less laws. Fact. Freedom of choice. I won't go there. Let me encapsulate it this way. We'll partially go there. If you want to make some food or beverage in your home and somebody wants to buy it from you, that would be freedom. That's not the case, but that would be freedom. We could go back to that someday. That would be nice. Okay, so let's go on. This bears repeating. This is Roberta talking primarily about her mom. She says, quote, "My mom is a real dynamo. She travels back and forth between the Northwest, the Southwest, and the Midwest. At the time she shared this testimonial, she says, my mom is 78 years old, and when she's in the upper Midwest, she has a part-time job. She works at a museum, an active museum. They have all kinds of exhibits, picnics, horse rides for kids, and she's constantly busy. 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I'm going to talk about another ingredient in the Premium Answers Flex Motion capsules. This one helps with bad pressure, fluid balance. It also helps the male and female system to balance out for fluid elimination and control, and helps many other aspects of life. This is put together in such a way that the body welcomes it. That's the biggest difference in the Premium Answers and Rex Smith Nutrition formulas, is that they're designed as a recipe so the body will welcome them. 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Because it's the right thing to do for people and pets. Hello? This industry is built around cheap, easy, and what are people buying? Or trying to create something weird, hoping that people will buy it, and it'll become a fad. That's all bad. Premium Answers and Rex Smith Nutrition go for what is best for people and pets, what's the highest quality, pay the extra money, go through the extra difficulty of mixing it correctly, which is a very big deal. Can't be done with a powder in a jar. It's impossible to mix two or more ingredients and have them stay uniform. 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They separate. You're not getting uniform amounts, not even close, let alone quality. Some people go, well, liquids absorb better. Actually, liquids are the worst way to take supplements. The worst way. The worst. And I've elaborated on that at times in the past. I may more in the future. So call 800-804-9828. 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And as you apply these nutrients in your life, you too, and people you know and care about, can enjoy the benefits. In closing, I do want to wish all of you the very best of health.
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7: News this hour from Town Hall, I'm Mary Rose. The U.S. military carries out another strike on vessels it accuses of running drugs.
8: The U.S. military says it carried out a strike Saturday on a boat allegedly smuggling drugs in the Eastern Pacific Ocean. Three men were killed. It was the fourth such attack in a week and puts the death toll from months of U.S. military attacks in the Pacific Ocean and Caribbean Sea on suspected drug vessels at 205. The strikes began in early September, with the Trump administration declaring that the U.S. is at armed conflict with Latin American drug cartels that the administration says are behind the flow of drugs into U.S. communities. Donna Warder, Washington.
7: A new report from a congressional research group is drawing sharp reactions over corporate tax policy.
9: The Congressional Research Service suggests a revenue-maximizing corporate tax rate could be far higher than today's 21%, possibly topping 70%. The finding is based on theoretical economic models. Conservative critics dispute that conclusion, pointing out that corporate tax revenues are up nearly 50% since the Trump corporate rate cut from 35%. The Committee to Unleash Prosperity asks, if cutting the rate to 21% raised revenue, how could raising the rate to 70% also increase revenues? Ken Lorman reporting.
7: Nearly 100,000 vehicles are being recalled by Honda due to an issue with airbags. That's according to the National Highway Traffic Safety Administration. The issue involves a defect that could lead to the unintentional deployment of airbags. Most of the models affected are the Accord Hybrid, the Honda Acura TLX, and other Accord vehicles. Honda says there are no reports of injuries or deaths because of the issue. More on these stories at Town Hall.
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7: Senate Majority Leader John Thune tells the Salem Radio Network that Republicans are focused on winning the Senate seat in Texas, but are also looking at critical Senate contests across the country in an effort to keep Republicans in the majority in the U.S. Senate.
6: We just got to execute, but it takes a lot of resources to do that. I'm hoping that donors around the country and donors in Texas will step up big to make sure that we have the resources to run the race we need to run in the state of Texas. But we've also got to keep our eye on a lot of these other places like Maine and North Carolina and Ohio and Iowa and Alaska. And then, of course, some pickup opportunities in places like Michigan and New Hampshire and depending, you know, on Georgia right now where they've got a runoff election going.
7: New research shows a novel pill is helping people with advanced pancreatic cancer or live longer. It's not a cure, as the drug effects eventually wane, but it's a very different kind of treatment than the chemotherapy that is a mainstay for these patients. Breaking news at townhall.com. Critics are raising new concerns about how taxpayer money is spent on homelessness programs in California.
12: They point to San Francisco's managed alcohol program, which reportedly cost about $80 million over 6 years while serving just 55 clients, roughly $454,000 per person. Critics argue programs like this, along with contracts tied to nonprofits in San Francisco and Los Angeles, reflect waste, inflated costs, and possible abuse of public funds. Some political figures also claim homeless populations are being drawn in from other areas to boost funding, though those claims remain disputed. John Scott reporting.
7: Frankie Valli, whose legendary falsetto defines the sound of the 1960s rock group The Four Seasons, has canceled the remainder of the band's 2026 tour dates. He's 92 years old and the only original member still performing. More on these stories at townhall.com.
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14: The Answer.
15: Is America the greatest nation in history? Eric Metaxas knows. So let's talk about it on Steve Brown, etc.
16: He's an old white guy, an author, broadcaster, and seminary professor who's sick of religion. And he's brought friends. Please welcome Steve Brown, etc.
15: Hey, we're so glad you're here. We recognize that it is a gift for you to give your time to us, and it is a gift to you for us to give our time to you. So it's copacetic. I have a great guest during this program. By the way, I'm Steve, the aforementioned old white guy. And our executive producer isn't here. There was a major birthday in his home. Was it his mom?
17: His mother. Big birthday. For her sake, we won't tell you what it is, but big birthday.
15: But our producer, Jeremy, is here. He's in the little white booth. Jeremy says they should have kept the penny and put Nancy Pelosi's face on it. Because you'll never get change from her.
14: Wow. Whoa. Nancy Porter cannot be not present for those terrible jokes.
18: They said we'd never make it.
15: My goodness. Our one-man IT department, John Myers, is in the tech bunker. John tells me I'm not forgetful. I'm just deleting old data to make room for new data. And Dr. George Bingham is the president of Key Life. Since it's summertime, George reminds you that our bills here at Key Life do not take a vacation. They don't even take a three-day weekend,
18: nope.
15: So keep that in mind.
18: We're still showing up.
15: And Kathy White is the soft feminine side of the program. Kathy says that the Declaration of Independence is basically the world's most famous breakup letter. Dear George, I think we both know this isn't working.
18: But it's not you, it's me.
15: Eric Metaxas is our guest. He is, as you know, the number one New York Times best-selling author of Bonhoeffer, as well as six other bestsellers. He's a founder and host of Socrates in the City, as well as the Eric Metaxas Show. And his latest book, which I can barely pick up, but which I hold in my nicotine-stained fingers, is titled Revolution, the birth of the greatest nation in the history of the world. Eric, thanks for being with us. I appreciate that.
19: Well, it's an honor, my friend. Thank you for having me. I'm bursting with excitement over the subject of this book. And I can't think of anybody I'd rather talk to about it than you. So thanks for having me on.
15: Were you surprised in your research with what you found? Are amazed, I say, probably not surprised. But did you learn things you didn't know before?
19: Oh, my gosh. Listen, everybody flatters me and thinks, Eric, you're a smart guy and you know all this stuff and you write these books. I know nothing, but I am enough of a Christian to be publicly humble enough to say I know that I know nothing and that I'm ignorant. And so when I go to write a book like this, I know just enough to say I want to write a book. But then when I do the research, I discover all the stuff that I had no clue about. I'm scandalized, embarrassed that I didn't know it before. And then I have this profound urgency to get it out to everyone else who doesn't know about it. And there's stuff that I discovered. I'll tell you, Steve, it sounds like I'm making it up. I had some inkling of a lot of the stuff in the book, yeah, but no sure. idea. And when I mean, frankly, what happened to me over and over is when I finally decided I'm going to write a book on the American Revolution, I never had a dream or a thought of writing a book on the American Revolution ever. And about 2 years ago, a very good friend of mine, he read the first chapter of my book, Seven Men, which is about George Washington.
15: Yeah.
19: And this friend, whom I trust very much, said, Eric, I love that so much, but you need to write the whole story. You need to write the story of the whole revolution. And when he said that, I thought, you know, you got to be crazy. That's what? Like, I never even occurred to me ever to do that. But it was one of those things I thought, gosh, I wonder, maybe, Lord, you want me to, I don't know. And then you do your market research, you look around and you think, is there a book that tells the whole story of the revolution? So if somebody says, hey, what happened 250 years ago? What's the whole story? And I thought, you know what? There kind of isn't. And how strange. And then you talk to people and you realize that everybody's like me. They sort of know some of this stuff, but they don't know most of it. And I thought we need a book for the 250th anniversary that tells the whole story of the American Revolution, the birth of this nation. And when I decided to do it, people always ask me the same question. I got this, I don't know, a bunch of times. People said, hey, what's your angle? Because they just assume you're writing about the revolution. You know, there's been zillions of books written on the subject. So what's your angle? And I said, I have no angle. I just want to tell the story because I don't think the story's been thoroughly told from the beginning to the end, from, you know, before it starts. How does it start? Why does it start? You know, all the way through to the glorious Treaty of Paris in 1783 when we officially win. Nobody's really told that story, at least not recently. I just want to tell the story because I believe

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2: We're barbaric. I never heard this. And the Americans were the exact opposite. The Americans went out of their way to fight the way they believed God would want them to fight, to treat their enemies with dignity. And I never heard any of this. And the more I read, the more that clarified itself more and more that this, I hadn't really known this story, that this was a battle between people that earnestly believed God was with them in the sacred cause of liberties coming from him that they must defend. And on the other side, the British elites who not only didn't believe that, but they mocked it. They mocked God and they mocked these, at some point somebody calls them the Bible-faced Yankees. They just kind of had contempt for the Christians of particularly New England. So I never heard any of that. So it's not like the book is about that. But boy, oh boy, that's a big part of the story. So there you go.
3: Oh, man. Mm. You know, there are people that would say, well, every nation has their story. We're not any different than any. But you discovered this is really unique. It's different.
2: Yes.
3: And
2: yes.
3: You want to, and we're going to get into some of the reasons why as we talk during this hour. But the uniqueness of America really is that, isn't it?
2: Look, it's not deniable. And the thing you always have to clarify when you say something like that, you're not saying we're better. We're not better. We're sinners. We're broken. We're no different than any people on the planet. But our form of government and how it came into being is unique in world history. Not rare, unique, one of a kind. And in fact, the kind of the big headline news for me is that all of these revolutionaries, especially Samuel Adams and all these names, every American is responsible to know these names. I say this unapologetically. We need to know who these men were. These are heroes. These are amazing heroes. Many of them were just dramatically godly people. And they knew, all of them, and I'll get to this in future segments, but just to sum it up, they knew that what we were trying to do had never been done before, and what they're trying to do is reestablish the Sinai covenant. We're going to do what's never been done. We're going to throw off this king, and we're going to have no king but the Lord in heaven. We're going to look directly to God, and we're going to govern ourselves in a covenant relationship with the Lord. That they all talked about it, even Franklin and Jefferson. And so I got to say, we haven't heard that. It's dramatic, and it's why we came into existence. There you go.
3: Oh, man. I used to serve a church that was one block from the Adams houses. And being that close and visiting there often and walking by it every day, I didn't know these things. Because they're not, well, you're going to learn them today if you stay around. The book, and it's out this week, is titled Revolution, The Birth of the Greatest Nation in the History of the World. This is a book you got to read. There are things that are going to blow you away. And if you're an American, you're gonna be proud of that fact. Maybe become a Christian nationalist. Who knows? Don't go anywhere.
4: Whoa, this place is huge!
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2: What is it that you long for, dream about, hunger after? We all desire more than just surviving in the midst of our daily routines, but often we feel limited and stuck, like we're merely existing instead of living. And that's not the way it was meant to be. Contrary to what a lot of people in some church circles say, following Jesus is not about denying our humanity, but embracing it under his restorative leadership and grace. We're called and enabled by the gospel to become more fully human and alive. I'm Matt Hurd, and in my book, Life with a Capital L, I want to take you on a journey to discover that Jesus didn't come to save us from our humanity, but to restore it to what God originally intended. When Christ promised we could live life to the full, he didn't just mean eventually in heaven. Life with a Capital L, embracing your God-given humanity. 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
1: Let me give you an actual quote from a boy who was 7 years old who was asked to write what he had learned about Benjamin Franklin. He was born, he wrote. He went to school, but he didn't like it. One day, he found a piece of candy and ate it. A girl saw him and laughed at him. He married her and discovered electricity. You ever wonder what your children will write about you? I don't know about you, but I would be satisfied with he was born, he grew up, Jesus found him and loved him. He's going to live forever. Yeah, that would be enough. I'm Steve Brown. You think about that. Share what you just heard with a friend. Go to YouThinkAboutThat.
3: Hey, I'm 1300. The answer.

0: with us. We're talking to Eric Metaxas. And his new book is Revolution, The Birth of the Greatest Nation in the History of the World.
1: Eric, I've really been enjoying your book. I mean, it's you take it through sort of chronologically the different events associated around that time of the revolution, and as we've talked about, bring out all kinds of things. I mean, the events a lot of people think they're familiar with, but you really go in depth in a whole lot of stuff that people aren't familiar with. I wanted to start with just you quote John Quincy Adams, 45 years after the events of the time, and he said the highest glory of the American Revolution was this: it connected in one indissoluble bond the principles of civil government with the principles of Christianity. And you see that theme that you carried through throughout the book. One question kind of in the early stages, you chose not to title the book American Revolution. You chose to title it just Revolution.
2: Yeah.
1: Can you talk a little bit about what was behind that?
2: First of all, you know, you say I go through it chronologically, sort of. I mean, there's no sort of. I just want to tell the whole story. So it is chronological. And I want anybody who reads this book, and I wrote this book for everybody. It's not a Christian book. This is an American history book. And it's, I hope, very readable. All the fun, crazy stuff that, you know, some of us didn't know, some of us knew. But it's, you know, I hope it's kind of a gallop through this epic narrative from, you know, roughly 1761 all the way up to 1783. So mainly it's a history book and it tells all this stuff, but I wanted to title it I wanted it to be a definitive book so that everybody says, what book can I read? There's all these books in the revolution. What can I read? I want people to say, okay, here's the book that tells you the whole thing. Anything you need to know is in here. I haven't left anything out. I mean, I left a lot of stuff out because it could be 1,200 pages, but nothing that's important. So everything in there that's important, I put in there. And so I wanted to be definitive. So I wanted just to be titled just The American Revolution. But why didn't I title it The American Revolution? Why did I title it Revolution, which you just asked? And the answer to that is it came to me that the American Revolution is the only revolution that was a real revolution that succeeded. Nothing else compares to it. And the clearest example of that is the French Revolution, which is a joke. It ends in a bloodbath. They kill the king. What do they replace the king with? Well, the Americans replace the king with God, that we're going to turn to God and we're going to govern ourselves, but we have to be godly, otherwise there'll be anarchy, and then some strong man will come in and he'll govern us again. So we've got to govern ourselves. The French Revolution, they kill the king. What do? There's a bloodbath, and then they get Napoleon, who's a dictator, who crowns himself emperor. So all these things we say, oh, the American Revolution, the French Revolution, the Soviet Revolution, these are mockeries of true revolution. All this utopianist stuff they promise, we're going to have liberty, egalite, fraternite. They got nothing. They got a dictator. Our revolution is unique because it is the only true revolution since the Sinai covenant, since the Israelites in the wilderness said that our king is the Lord. This is the first time in history that people said, yes, we're going to throw off an earthly king and we're going to replace him with the sovereign, capital S, the Lord. Now, you know, that is something I never really understood. And then you see Samuel Adams, who is, boy, he's the big deal. He is the father of the revolution. And he's all through especially the first part of the book. He's amazing, incredible Christian. He gives a speech the day before they signed the Declaration of Independence. So the official version is signed August 2nd, 1776, on the steps of Independence Hall in Philadelphia. He gives a speech to Congress, not to his Christian friends, to Congress, because they were all Christians. And what does he say? He says, we have this day restored the sovereign, capital S. This was not like, oh, a couple of Christians had some weird ideas. They all understood what they're doing. they are doing something that's never been done in history since the Israelites governed themselves without a king. And they knew this is a big deal. They knew this is connected to their Christian faith. There's nobody who didn't know it. And the most, the least religious, Jefferson and Franklin, they knew it. When they were asked, Franklin and Jefferson were asked to come up with a seal for the new nation, Franklin comes up with a picture of the Israelites going through the Red Sea, Franklin, and Jefferson comes up with a picture of the Israelites in the Sinai wilderness with the pillar of fire and the cloud. Everybody understood the narrative. We are leaving Egypt. We are leaving Pharaoh. We are leaving this false oppressive king, and we've been enslaved, and we are now free. And to be free is to turn upwards to the Lord. They all understood this. That's why our revolution succeeded, and the French Revolution, which kicked God out big time, went down in flames. That's why the Soviet Revolution is a demonic parody of revolutions. You promise the people utopia, and you give them an oppressive totalitarian state. That's the story over and over. The American Revolution is the only real revolution, and I have to say, we as Americans need to understand this and appreciate this. This is kind of big news, and the fact that most people my age and younger didn't get this in school, this used to be sort of understood by every American, but it's drifted away over the years, and you get this kind of anti-American view, and honestly, the link between Christian faith and the founding of this country it's not escapable. You don't need to be a Christian. You don't need to like it, but it's historically factual. And the reason I wrote this book is I said, I want there just to be a straightforward accounting. It's not a Christian accounting. It's a straightforward accounting. But if you're looking at Ken Burns or PBS, you're not going to get any of this stuff. They're missing it, or some of them are just uncomfortable with it, so they push it out, or they just pretend it doesn't exist. This is the true story. And it's not particularly religious. It's just the true story of how we came into being. And this was understood by George Washington, who was no deist. If you read the book, boy, you'll see that real clear. He was a Christian. And it was understood. John Adams ends up being kind of the unsung hero of the book. He is just an amazing figure. He should be 10 times more famous than Thomas Jefferson. They all understood this. They wrote about it. They were making a covenant with the Lord, basically. They knew this, and they talked about it. So I didn't know this stuff, but now I do, and now I want to tell the world.
0: You got to get this book. You really do. There are a lot of people who don't want you to read it because they know that the agendas they have are not possible if there really is a God. If the facts of this nation are clearly known and understood. And who knows, as we do understand them, maybe we'll come once again to support all that. To rise up and not call a king blessed, but to properly call the God of the universe blessed. This is such good stuff. It's so important. Like Jesus, we're coming back.
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0: I would sometimes, as a kid, sit with my father on the front porch of our home in the mountains of North Carolina, and we would watch thunderstorms. My dad loved them, and as long as I was with him, I did too. No matter how much lightning or how loud the thunder. Now that I think about it, it's the same with my Heavenly Father. Thunderstorms, as it were, don't frighten Him. And as long as I'm with Him, I'm okay too. There is never any perspiration on His upper lip. That always makes thunderstorms bearable. I'm Steve Brown. You think about that. Share what you just heard with a friend. Go to youthinkaboutthat.com. When our daughter Robin was a little girl and just getting into school, she took a test and was sure that she had blown it. In an effort to make her feel better, I told her, "I'll bet you a hot fudge sundae that you didn't fail it." She took me up on the bet. No, that's not gambling. Robin doesn't fail tests. You know what happened? She got an A and great comments from her teacher on her work. And not only that, I got a hot fudge sundae, even if I had to pay for it myself. That's what God does. We can fail, are forgiven, and we'll live forever. And He, as it were, pays for the Sunday. I'm Steve Brown. You think about that. Share what you just heard with a friend. Go to youthinkaboutthat.com.

0: with Eric Metaxas. Not everybody likes Eric. He's one of my favorite people because he's still there. He's still making an obscene gesture. He's still standing, and he's not going to back off. And you're going to love this book, Revolution, The Birth of the Greatest Nation in the History of the World. By the way, you can keep up with him at ericmetaxas.com and on X at Eric Metaxas.
1: Eric, just when I started out and I was going through the listing of all the chapters and all the information and everything, prior to that, I'd been thinking, well, I want to ask him if there's like one or two particular stories from this whole founding that kind of, you know, stick out in his mind, or that we kind of tend to forget, or even that we never even have been thought. And then as I'm going through just through the table of contents, I thought, good grief. I mean, that's like a ridiculously stupid question because there's so many of them. But sort of leading into that, I just wanted to make a reference to on your acknowledgments page, the very last person to whom you refer.
2: I was already thinking of that when you're even.
1: Yeah. Well, and the thing I loved about this when you mentioned Mr. McDivitt and how in the fifth grade for 180 afternoons, how he changed you and other students because he made all of that come alive. When I was in the seventh grade, and that was a lot more years ago than when you were in the fifth grade, I had Mr. Curiali. And he was determined that that bunch of 12-year-olds were going to know American history. And we learned the preamble to the Constitution. We learned the Declaration of Independence. We learned the Gettysburg Address. And after we got past the first couple of months and we all knew them, every single class, one of us was called on, and Mr. Curiali would say, Kathy, would you do the Gettysburg Address this morning? Or so-and-so, would you do the whatever? And that was like throughout the entire year. And it gave me such a deep appreciation for, back then it was called U.S. history. And our kids are just not getting this. I think this book needs to be, seriously, I'm not blowing smoke, I think it needs to be a textbook for high school because these kids don't know anything anymore. With all of that being said, did you find things that even with Mr. McDivitt in the fifth grade, did you find stuff that you never heard? So obviously, you haven't even remembered.
2: Absolutely. No, listen, I could go on and on for more than an hour. Like, I was, first of all, I say this to entice people to read the book. There is a lot of funny, crazy stuff in here. Anytime I find some, it's like catnip, I find some crazy, weird thing, I got to put it in the book. There's stuff in here that, you know, is hilarious. And I had to put it in because I said, I can't leave this out. This is funny. But there are some stories that are so beautiful. And I mean, the story of Nathan Hale, Ken Burns' PBS series on the Revolution gave about 4 hours to the Native American tribes that worked with the British. It's the most bizarre in a 12-hour series. It's the most bizarre thing. It gave 12 seconds to the story of Nathan Hale. Uh-huh. That tells you everything you need to know about the PBS view of the world. It's crazy. It's flat out crazy. Nathan Hale is one of the greatest heroes in the history of our nation. Every American should know him and his story. And I'm telling you, since our childhood, this stuff has not been taught, and it is a scandal. There are so many stories. Mr. McDivitt, you mentioned at the end of the book in my acknowledgments, I acknowledge him. He was my fifth grade teacher in the school year 72 to 73. And I didn't know it at the time. I knew that I loved him. Sometimes as a boy, you just look up at a figure like that and you just say, I just respect and love this man. I want to be like this man. He was a great man. And he was humble. And every day after lunch, he taught us about the American Revolution, fifth graders, you know, and I'm 9 years old during that school year. And I'm sitting there and I'm taking this in. He managed somehow to plant these things in me, because I don't remember the details. I just remember the names, and I remember the emotional reaction to Baron von Steuben and Henry Knox making this tremendous adventure in the snow and ice to retrieve the cannon from Fort Ticonderoga. This amazing adventure. And I remember just the term Ticonderoga. And these, somehow he managed to do something to a 9-year-old boy that I never forgot. And over 50 years later, I start writing about this and this stuff comes back to me. Mm-hmm. And actually, every time I think of him, I get tears in my eyes because this great teacher just doing his job with a bunch of kids, you know, half listening, whatever it was, he didn't know that one of them is just taking this in and 50 years in the future is going to write a big book on the American Revolution. I'm just in awe, and it makes me think of all those people doing their duty, teachers or whoever, just serving, doing the right thing. And years later, you know, stuff happens and we'll know about it in heaven. But it moves me deeply that he so imprinted on me a love of the nation at age 9. It's amazing.
1: Yeah.
0: Was that a public school?
2: Public school.
1: Yeah, mine was too. Public really? School. Yeah.
0: I got the same thing, although I wouldn't. I mean, I don't have a name particularly.
1: Oh, I would never forget him. Never forget him.
0: Yeah, those are great memories. I have good memories of good teachers and their sadness when they said you're not living up to your potential. I get irritated when I think, listen, we got more of this. If you miss any of it, you're going to be really sorry. So hang in.
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7: The love God has for you will change your life. 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This is Pastor Jerry Q. Perry's, and in my book, Grace, the Real Good News of the Gospel, I am going to take you through the book of Romans line by line to

0: into our lives. 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

0: spending time with us here. By the way, if you haven't yet subscribed to the weekly Key Life email, you're missing out. 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
1: Eric, you talked about, and so many come to mind for me of what I've read, but you were talking some about the story of Nathan Hale, and that sounds like a good place to add some detail. Tell us more about his story.
2: Well, since we don't have a lot of time, I'll give you the super short version. This was one of the finest Christian young men that has ever lived. And when you read about him, you get choked up. And he volunteers to General Washington to go on a spy mission. He is a profound Christian, this young man. Super smart, admired by everyone. And age 21, he's captured by the British. He's hanged. And his famous last words are, "My only regret is that I have but one life to give for my country." It's just, he is one of the great heroes of America, and everybody needs to know his story. So there's a chapter in the book on the whole story, which every American needs to know him. But there's so many things like that that I think people need to know, the story of Henry Knox getting the cannon from Ticonderoga. But that's like, you've got to know about it. If you're an American, you've got to know this amazing story. And you've got to know how independence happened. John Adams, he's the hero. He needs to be infinitely more known than he is. He is the great hero of the Revolution that is not as known. As the only one who could be compared to him is George Washington. George Washington is so great and so amazing. But Adams is very close and needs to be known. He's the man that pushed for independence more than anybody. I write a lot about Benjamin Franklin. There's some crazy stuff about Franklin that I didn't know. But what I was saying earlier is the godliness of the Americans, not all of them, but most of them, knowing that they're involved in a sacred cause, their willingness or their dedication to trusting the Lord in this conflict, that needs to be known. That when we say "in God we trust," they did. Like, they actually did. And not sort of, but totally. And the British were the opposite. The British, there was a level of godlessness and irreligiousness decadence that is amazing in the British elites. That they were, I mean, Washington was known to be upright and to demand that his officers act in an upright way. And he would not tolerate, even cursing. He just said, "We've got to honor God, so God will honor us in this." And John Adams writes about that over and over and over again. The British were the opposite. I mean, the British were mocking of that. And basically, George Washington's equal on the British side, General Howe, was openly known to have a mistress all the time that he was in America. He had a mistress, even though he's married, whatever. And it's not just that he had a mistress. He was known. Everybody knew it. And so the decadence of the British elites is a big part of the story. And I talk at one point, I write about Valley Forge and what that was like, the hell of that. Yeah. Owe them our gratitude for the rest of our lives. For Valley Forge, while Valley Forge is going on, 20 miles away in Philadelphia, the British put on a party. The British elites put on a party for the outgoing General Howe that was the most extravagant, decadent party. It would take more than 100 years to equal it in the Gilded Age in the 1880s. And this is in 1778. They have a going away party that you think I'm making it up. I put a whole chapter in the book on that because I said people won't believe it unless they get the details. A level of decadence while soldiers are dying in Valley Forge 20 miles away, that they're having this party, to send off the failed General Howe, because General Howe blew it. That was after Saratoga, and his brother Admiral Howe, they blew it. So Britain's like, okay, you got to come home, boys. And their officers want to do this outrageous, luxurious, extravagant is not even the word party for them. And so I write about it because the contrast between the humble, godly Americans and the British, you think I'm making it up. I'm not making it up for the miniseries. This is actual history here. This is like real. And I hadn't known that. And so to me, just that contrast between what was going on over here, but how most Americans understood that we have an opportunity to do something that hasn't been done since Sinai, to turn to God, to trust God, to govern ourselves, and to look to the Lord. And the British were, they really were all about power. And this all, you know, this idea that our rights come from God. I mean, John Locke writes about that in 1688. There were many in England who knew that, but the king and most of the parliament, which was quite corrupt, they were like, yeah, we don't think so. We think parliament has the power to compel you to pay taxes, so you just shut up and do as you're told. We're the mother country. They had contempt for these noble ideas. And the Americans were like, no, we really actually believe in these ideas. We're not going to sort of abide by them. We're compelled by God to stand up for these ideas. And so it's so beautiful, and we need to know it. And again, you know, that's why I wrote the book. I said, where's the book where it's all in there? You know, there's all kinds of books on the revolution, but something that tells from the beginning to the end. And by the way, in case anybody thinks there's no humor in the book, if you've read the book, you know, the first sentences of chapter one are about the grandfather of King George III going to the bathroom.
1: The origin of the term stool.
2: The origin of the term stool is in the footnote, along with Sir Thomas Crapper. Honestly, there's crazy stuff in here. So it's, I think some of it is fun, but it's a story that, I mean, I say this again. I say this, if guilt works, I don't care. I will happily guilt trip people and say, if you're an American, you're responsible for this information. In the 250th year of our birth, you need to sit down and read this or find something better than this. But this is beautiful. It's important. And it's on the test. So you need to know this information. And all the stories of Lexington and Concord, the story of the Battle of Bunker Hill, these are amazing stories that I, Eric Metaxas, did not really know until I did all this research. And once you get it, you think, I got to tell everybody. This is the story of the Boston Massacre, the story of the Boston Tea Party. These are amazing stories that every American used to know. And I've got all the details because I think, you know, you got to get the details right. This is not sort of. This is like, let's get it right. But it just makes me proud and honored to be an American. And I beg everybody to read it and, you know, give it to your for Father's Day. It's our story. Let's put it that way. This is our story. And because it's our story, we're responsible for this. And it will inspire you because it's true and you get to be an American.
0: Oh, man. Eric, I wish this were 2 or 3 hours. You are a gift to me personally, but a gift to our country. Even if some people don't like you, I love you, man. And I rise up and call you blessed. Thanks for spending this time with us, and God bless you. Hey, guys, we're going to be back. Tell you who we're going to do it unto next week.

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4: A saint once prayed, "Oh God, let me love you even if there is no heaven, and let me fear you even if there is no hell." Now, that sounds good, but if it's okay with you, I'm not going to pray that prayer. I want to be a Christian simply because I was drawn to the love of God. But then, knowing about heaven and hell doesn't hurt. I love walking with Christ. And when you add heaven to the mix, it doesn't get much better than that. On the other hand, hell can scare, as it were, the hell out of you. That's why Jesus told us about both. I'm Steve Brown. You think about that. Share what you just heard with a friend. Go to youth.
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0: great hour. I really do love Eric, and not everybody does. Every time we have him on, we get negative comments from people. But if you could see his heart, it's legitimate and it's real. And he's transparent about his walk with Christ. He walks with some very famous people, and he never changes. Sometimes we do change, don't we? Depending on the person we're with. If it's somebody with whom we disagree, we talk about sports and the weather. And if it's somebody with whom we agree, we get into serious, profound conversation. Maybe we ought to reverse that. Eric is who Eric is, and he's in your face, and he's controversial, and he's kind, and he's merciful, and he is gifted. That's one of the things that drive his enemies crazy. If you've ever read his material, he's an amazing writer. You'll look at this book, and I can hardly pick it up. It's so thick. And you'll think, I ain't doing that. I mean, I got some important things to do. But this book is fun. You'll love it. And I'm going to get to it this weekend. And I'm going to laugh and learn, and then feel self-righteous because I did it.
1: You know, one of the things we talked about during the break is the fact that even though it's a really big book, really thick, there's like so many chapters.
0: Yeah, yeah.
1: And so each of the chapters are fairly short. So it's like you can read a chapter in, you know, just a very few minutes. And then it's like, you know, if you think you're bored, which you won't be, you can set it aside. But I don't know that you'll be able to do that. I think after one, you're going to want at least two and then maybe three. But anyway.
0: All right. Who's going to be here next week?
1: Next week, our friend Drew Hensley, who is a regular contributor to Key Life, and we've interviewed him before on our program for his books. But he recently started a podcast. We actually talked to him yesterday and got some really, really great things to talk about and everything. So we're talking about his podcast.
0: He's amazing. Yeah, yeah, his podcast is going to be on our platform as well as some other places, and you'll enjoy that interview. He's a different guy, and he says things. I learn things every time we talk to him that I didn't know. I can't do that 2 weeks straight without getting a headache. Nice. We're going to come back next week. Same time, same place. It's our fond hope that you join us. Between now and then, don't do anything we wouldn't.